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My name is Erica Elizabeth, and we started things off with the Dutch band Schlaflose Nächte. They sort of formed out of the ashes of another cool Dutch band called Suspect. That song was Move from a 1981 7-inch. And next up is Fast Relief. This is a track called What a Waste.

That was the German band Tollwut. I believe that means rabies in German. That was a song called Civilization from an EP that they put out in 1981. Before that was Table Sugar of Olympia, Washington, and Badlands from their first release, Introductory Material, originally a cassette from 2016, later put on vinyl by Waterwing. Before Table Sugar, we heard something new from Non Plus Temps. That was Heads of State from their Conditional Bunker LP out now on Silt Breeze. And at the start of the set, Fast Relief doing What a Waste. And that's from a compilation called Unseen, Post-Punk Birmingham, 1978 to 1982. And next up, Amos and Sarah. The song is called In a Hellbed.

right now. You got a height now. You got a right now.

We just heard Suburban Reptiles from New Zealand. That was an early demo, I believe from 1977, called Razor Smile. Later included on a 7-inch EP on Raw Power Records. Prior to that, Death by Milk Float and Vagrancy from their Uninformation EP. And pretty much the entire Death by Milk Float audio archives are now available on Bandcamp, which is really, really cool. Before that, Subtle Turnhips and Tweedledum from their brand new LP on SDZ Records. And starting this up was Amos and Sarah doing In a Hellbed from their 1981 album Sing the Private World of Amos. Next up, we have classic Austrian punk from the band Schund. The song is called Aufstand.

That was Three Teens Kill Four and Crime Drama from their No Motive LP, originally from 1983. That got reissued by Derek Entries back in 2017. Prior to that, Raid on Abatement, a cool band from Virginia who have a new cassette out. That song's on it. It's called E.T. Writes a Hit. We also heard some killer queer feminist UK post-punk from Siren. That song was Breaking It Down from their 1982 LP called Plays. And starting the set was Shunned and Aufstand, one of the four songs on their 1982 7-inch. Next is the Philly band Eraser. You have a new record coming out very soon on Salt Breeze. We're gonna hear a track from that. This is Crindy.

Some Dutch punk there from Atoms. The song was Women from the Urwarmer comp from 1982. Before that was Christmas and Wilhelm Reich from their Ballad of the Invisible Girl 7-inch from 1984. Before that, Drowning is Easy from New Zealand and a song called Lost Without a Map, which you can find on the Krypton 10 compilation. And before Drowning is Easy, we heard the November group doing The Popular Front from their 1982 12-inch on Modern Method. And starting things off was Eraser and Crindy from their brand new record Operator. I have one more song left for y'all, but before that, a few announcements. If you'd like to listen to previous episodes of Maximum Rock and Roll Radio, you can go to MaximumRockandRoll.com/radio. There are dozens and dozens of them. Have at it. 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My name is Erica Elizabeth. The last song I have this time around is by an Australian band called Electric Fans, who put out one 7-inch back in 1980. And this is a track from that called Dying Star. Thanks so much for listening to Maximum Rock and Roll Radio.

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55, 56, 57, 58, 59, 60, 61, 62, 63, 64, 65, 66, 67, 68, 69, 70, 71, 72, 73, 74, 75, 76, 77, 78, 79, 80, 81, 82, 83, 84, 85, 86, 87, 88, 89, 90, 91, 92, 93, 94, 95, 96, 97, 98, 99, 100, 100, 100, 100, 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

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Warning, the universal time. Warning, the power of the world cloud may not be left. 5 minutes, 1 minute, 1 minute, 1 minute, 1 minute, 1 minute, 1 minute, 1 minute, 1 minute, 1 minute, 1 minute, 1 minute, 1 minute, 1 minute, 1 minute, 1 minute, 1 minute, 1 minute, 1 minute, 1 minute, 1 minute, 1 minute, 1 minute, 1 minute, 1 minute, 1 minute, 1 minute, 1 minute, 1 minute, 1 minute, 1 minute, 1 minute, 1 minute, 1 minute, 1 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

Hello and welcome to A Quieter Storm. I'm Bobby Jewell, and this is the 29th edition of my ambient show and Resonance Extra. First track you heard tonight was a choral work by Philip Welby. It's based on a text by medieval anchorite Julian of Norwich, called Vox Dei. Continuing the religious theme was a piece called Resurrection, from the original soundtrack to the film Mary Magdalene. And thirdly, there was a work by Georgian singer Hamlet Gonashvili. You're currently listening to a new work by producer Jeffrey Cantu-Ledesma of his new album, which is called Tracing Back the Radiance. As always, thank you for listening. And if you have any questions or submissions, please do email me at bobby.jewell@gmail.com.

That was Parting Lights by Maxwell August and Sean McCann. Before that, you heard pieces by Hiroo Minakuchi, Ben Bertrand, and Garrett List. What I'm going to play for you now is a live recording of a fantastic work called Conductor 8 Movements by Keith Harrison, which was recorded at the iconic Brutalist bus station in Preston earlier this year. A tape of which will be out next month, so do check out In Certain Places and Preston Field Audio for more information.

0: It is April, but it feels like summer. They turn left onto the seafront in bright sunlight. The low slanted cliff is alongside. A vanishing point to the north, what is maybe a Victorian hotel or school, is expansive in the sunlight, rising above a world of trees and smaller buildings. On their right is the sea and the rapidly shelving beach. They are walking towards the small rocky headland where the Felixstowe seafront comes to an end, marked on the map as Cobbold Point. The ocean horizon is broken by the huge rectangle of a container ship. They had arrived by train the day before. In the evening, they had walked in the opposite direction, to the grassy spaces and rotting Second World War concrete at the start of Langard Point, a place of rabbits and of the spiny tenacity of coastal plants. They feel a half-aware affinity with the plants living on a shingle promontory with a tiny layer of soil, sea kale, yellow sea poppies, blackberries. An affinity with beings who are living on almost nothing. Container ships are slipping silently toward Felixstowe Docks. Langard Fort is here, half hidden amongst ruins, and railway tracks lead to the very end of the point, where for 50 yards the railway line continues on a derelict wooden pier leading out into the sea, a railway to nowhere. It was from here, in the 19th century, that prototype floating mines, detonatable from a distance, were launched into the ocean. They are struck by the immense sky, all the way, everywhere to the horizon, so different from the cramped, blocked skies of London. Around the corner from Langard is a container terminal, an unvisited vastness. H.G. Wells' alien tripods visible across the fields. A nerve ganglion of capitalism. The next day they will go there and see the cranes towering above a scurf zone of small fields and trees. The stacks of containers the size of 10-story buildings. Their names are kind of accidental window into the results of an entirely successful seizure of power. Mayesk Sealand, Yang Min, Han Jin, Costco, P&O, K-Line, Triton, Capital, Hamburg Süd. As they walk now along the seafront, the container ship becomes perceptible as a part of what is beyond the horizon. They are aware that what is out there has got away with something. What is out there is capitalism, the latest form of capitulation, whatever you call it. The whole thing feels ordinary and grossly engorged with some kind of obscure libido. The feeling of it being ordinary peels away in glimpsing even a tiny part of the gigantic behind-the-scenes infrastructure. Peels away even more when the everyday glamour, the world of tower blocks, department stores, software devices, is destroyed by an awareness of its sweatshops and its reality-blocking addictions. They had been watching the BBC adaptations of M.R. James' ghost stories with the soundtrack off, and with Brian Eno's album On Land playing instead. The abstract spaces of sky and land, with a single figure in the middle distance, an incursion from the unknown. The music evoking Suffolk spaces of calm, solar detachment, a detachment on the edge of delirium. This whole coast is about fending off incursions from the outside. Langard Fort is from the mid-19th century. Alongside it are concrete emplacements from the Second World War. And all along the coast are Napoleonic Martello towers and World War II bunkers and pillboxes, machine gun nests. And alongside them as they walk, with the concrete groins, one after another, there not just to hold the beaches in place, but to prevent the land from being swept away by the sea. And the ocean here is a powerful threat. It is on this stretch of coast that an entire city was lost to the sea. Dunwich, a huge seaport with four monasteries, swept away in the Middle Ages over the space of only a few decades.
1: I mean, sometimes days would go past when nobody would speak to anyone else. You know, just total silence. It was like being on a great big kind of industrial monastic retreat. You can't see any land, and the horizon doesn't get any closer to you. If you're not seeing many other ships, you are in a wilderness. Whereas when you get to the very front of the ship, when you get to the stern, it's silent. All you can hear is just the very, very quiet breaking of waves. And yeah, I remember noticing certain sort of odd optical effects. Like, you know, when the horizon doesn't get any closer, but you can sort of see what's near you sort of shimmering. The sea starts to sort of like starts to look a little bit like a wall, like a strange sort of like liquid wall. It's like being in like a really, really big petri dish. So you don't stop, but you can flip your brain into perceiving the sea not as a horizontal expanse of water, but it's like a sort of vertical expanse of water that then meets the sky. But then when you see hundreds of these ships laden with these containers full of electrical goods, it really gives you a sort of sense of the, you know, this almost like alternative, like world within a world that's operating around us with a sort of almost like near invisible. It's almost nearly invisible.
2: That was an excerpt from Unvanishing Land, which is a new recording. It's just come out on Hyperdub. You may have guessed it was the voice of Mark Fisher, and at the end there, Justin Barton. I highly recommend checking out the whole 30 minutes as a rumination on the experience of psychogeography and capitalism in general that Mark Fisher was so well known for. This is a piece by Mukwege Ensemble. It's called Hot Air. It's one of the collaborations of Steve Reichs. Always, this is quite a Storm and Resonance Extra. Thank you for listening.

coming to the last 20 minutes of the show right now. I'm currently playing for you a few pieces from Stephen Halpern's Rings of Saturn album. Before that you heard Khalil Gibran by Robbie Basher, a Beethoven work performed by Katia Bunyata-Shelvey, and a new work by Losio of his latest album Equivalence on Cranky. I'll let these two Stephen Halpern tracks play out for now and leave you with some epic strain at the end. Show will be back in September with a special mix by Ukrainian artist Ku. I've been Bobby Jewell, and you've been listening. Thank you.

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2: Distorted Tango. Guest, Romantis Plaikis, Avi and Bori Gal. A programme by Danny Gal and Achim Lengere. Assistance and research, Andreas von Stosch. English voices, Jeff Burrell and Dulcie Smart. Sound engineer, Zohar Boni.
3: Russia is not a superpower, it is a super problem. Linas Linkevičius, Lithuanian Minister of Foreign Affairs, to a BBC reporter.

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1: The jamming was stopped for the first time during the all time of existence of Radio Liberty. According to the technical services of Radio Free Europe, Radio Liberty, the jamming of the Radio Liberty on the Russian, Ukrainian and Belarusian languages stopped yesterday at 2100 hours at 9 p.m. Middle European time. Since then, the jamming was not yet resumed. Today, the jamming was not noticed also on the frequencies of our other language services. Program of Radio Free Afghanistan was also not jammed today. Jamming of the Baltic language services beamed to Latvia, Lithuania and Estonia stopped today at 3 a.m. Early in the morning. The reports coming from the Soviet Union confirm the good audibility of the programs of RFURL. President of Radio Free Europe, Radio Liberty, Mr. Pell, welcomes the stopping of jamming of RFURL. He said that this decision is an important step of the Soviet government on a way to improve a freedom of information. But Mr. Pell told that now it's too easy to make any conclusion. Is this stop of jamming is just for some short period of time or forever? The programs of RFURL to Czechoslovakia and Bulgaria are still jammed. Message from Washington, the United States officially applied to the Soviet Union to make some comments of the stopping of the radio jamming. A representative of the State Department said that the Soviet government not yet announced officially about stopping of the radio jamming. Mr. Malcolm Forbes, head of the Bureau of International Broadcasting, welcomed this decision of the Soviet government. Also, Mr. Forbes says that by stopping radio jamming, Gorbachev showed his good attitude to some norms of international information and freedom. Bullshit. and glasnost policy, yeah. Come to the Soviet Union .2 of 2017 and you will see what happened with the glasnost and freedom of information. Let's play it.

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It's a special modulator which could provide a signal which went to transmitter. You can choose 100% clear AM modulation. That means that if it will be transmitted on short wave or on medium wave, the listeners who have AM radios, they will hear it undistorted. Another possibility is to choose 100% narrow FM modulation. 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Or you can put it 50% of FM, 50% of AM. Or let's say, like in this case, maybe 30% of FM and 70% of AM.

Well, my name is Rimantas Pleikys. People of my generation, they all remember what was radio jamming. It was part of our life, this noise. And it was not so easy to listen to the foreign shortwave radio stations. My favorite Western broadcasters were Radio Liberty in Russian, BBC in Russian, Deutsche Welle in Russian, Voice of America in Russian and in Lithuanian, also Radio Free Europe in Lithuanian, some programs of Vatican Radio in Lithuanian, and maybe some other stations. Rock music programs of the Voice of America, a couple of hours per week, so these were my favorite, and they played different pop and rock music. I listened to these stations starting from my early age of 13 or 14 years old with a small portable transistor radio, but this listening was not easy. I still remember all these possible sounds of jamming, noise and speech-like signal and distorted music. Many years after that, I decided to investigate this topic. Radio journalism is my profession, and I was involved in radio broadcasting. We created the first private radio station in the former Soviet Union, started broadcasting in December 31st of 1989, and I worked for a couple of years in private commercial radio stations. Well, I still work in commercial radio broadcasting. 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

radio jamming is a political censorship of airwaves. It is technically very simple, just broadcasting of some radio program or noise or music on the frequency on which broadcasts the unwanted radio stations. Well, according to my knowledge, first radio jamming was made in the 30s, and it was done both by Soviet Union and by Germany. The purpose was political, to block some unwanted radio programs, to prevent the German radio listeners to listen to such stations as the BBC or maybe Radio Moscow or maybe other stations. The Nazi Germany produced shortwave transmitters to transmit their own Nazi propaganda. In 1936, the Nazi Germany produced Olympia-type shortwave transmitters. The power of these transmitters was 50 kilowatts, a lot for that time. Right after the World War II, in 1945, two of these Olympia shortwave transmitters were brought

So now we are in the Algirdo Street of Vilnius, and that address was in Soviet times Algirdo 27, I think. Now it's a different name, Mortos 10, but this gray yellow building was a transmitter building of the Vilnius radio jamming station. So behind this building there were three huge masts, each of them 90 meters high, and 15 vertical dipole antennas, and 15 jamming transmitters inside of this building. Each of them was 5 kilowatts. So this jamming station covered Vilnius and surrounding areas up to 30 or 40 kilometers away. Made only to block foreign radio stations, such as Radio Free Europe, Radio Liberty, Voice of America, Deutsche Welle, Call Israel, Call, Voice of Israel, Radio Beijing or Peking, and Radio Albania, and maybe some other stations. Those poor people living here, they were always affected by the very high, very strong electromagnetic field. That was not good, not only bad for their health, but also for all kinds of electrical devices. For example, it was difficult to use tape recorders or record players because everywhere you could hear this annoying noise. One of my colleagues lived in the house which is not far away from here, and that was very simple to know because, well, if you have 15 shortwave transmitters with a total power of 75 kilowatts, and if you see the antennas through your balcony and the distance is maybe 50 meters or 100 meters, so naturally the electromagnetic field in such a close location is very strong.

radio was very important because all local media, I mean Soviet television and Soviet press, magazines and newspapers and radio programs were part of the Soviet system, were part of the Soviet propaganda, and they were very annoying, very dull, very uninteresting. So people of my generation tried to find some outside sources of information, and the only possibility at that time was foreign radio broadcasting. American, German, British, French and other stations. These stations were my favorite, and well, I listened every day to these stations, maybe hour or more. It's difficult to say how many people listen to the foreign radio stations. My personal feeling is that maybe between 5 and 10%. So those people who wanted to listen to know something more than the Soviet propaganda tells. But usually these people were more intellectual, better educated. In my life, the foreign radio broadcasting was very important because in my family, there were no political prisoners or deportees or dissidents, so I got my critical knowledge about the Soviet system only from the Western radio broadcasting.

when the Western scientists and journalists and people talk about the American radio stations which transmitted from Munich, I mean Radio Free Europe and Radio Liberty, yes, I know that these stations were established in 1951 and 53, and they were financed from the CIA, but I started to listen to Radio Liberty in Russian from 1972, and I still listen to this program, to the Russian language program of Radio Liberty, and I can tell you that they tell the truth. They provide a balanced information, they provide different opinions, sometimes critical to the existing reality in the Soviet Union or in the Putin's Russia. I can be a witness who can tell you that they are not lying. So I cannot agree with the term that it was a propaganda station. It is a mistake because my Russian language is much better than English. I can understand the content of these broadcasts, and I cannot agree that these are propaganda stations. The same thing I can tell about the Russian language programs of Deutsche Welle, of Немецкая волна, and BBC London, and Call Israel, and other stations. So they were telling the truth to the Soviet audience. Each case is special. Well, for me, this statement of Mr. Trump that mass media is fake, it is not correct, and I cannot agree with such evaluation that media is fake. And we need to analyze each particular case, each program, statement, sentence, and then we can understand, is it a truth or not?

The western part of the Soviet Union was a priority jamming target. People who lived in the far east of the Soviet Union and in Siberia or maybe in Central Asian republics, they could listen to foreign radio stations much easier because all main jamming power was concentrated in the Baltic states, in Ukraine, in Belarus.

0: אני לפחות זוכר, אם קרה בערך משנות ה-48, 9, שאבא שלי היה מכור ל...
1: I remember that around 1948 to 49, my father was addicted to listening to radio in Romania, and he kept on buying new radio receivers, hoping that the new ones would have a better sound. He wanted to listen to Kol Israel in Romanian or Yiddish. He had to sit with his ear literally inside the radio, and all he heard was these noises.
2: It was because the regime was interfering with these broadcasts. They did not want the citizens to hear them.
1: I didn't understand it back then. I thought that the radio was broken or something.
2: At this time, the communists ruled Romania. There were stations, like, for example, Radio Free Europe, that broadcast from France, I suppose, and the people who were a bit more politically aware wanted to hear other opinions and listen to different stations. I remember my father also, attached to the radio receiver, trying to listen to a station that was completely distorted. The distortions were awful. I don't know how they could listen to it. I also had an uncle in Bucharest that was completely addicted to the whole radio thing, also constantly replacing his radio receivers for better ones. I remember a bald man with a robe, every night, at the same hour, his head inside the radio. Terrible noise in the room. And he was listening to what was broadcast. I never really listened, I was a kid. But I remember the treble noises very clearly. He wanted to hear different opinions, news from the rest of the world. We were isolated there. The government broadcast only what they wanted to hear.
1: And according to the government, everything was rosy, everything was fine, nothing bad happened. If you wanted to know what was going on, you had to listen to Radio Free Romania or Radio Free Europe or The Voice of America.
2: This sounds similar, yes? Something like this. It was more going up and down, but not so repetitive, though.
1: This sounds similar. Yes, something like this. It was more going up and down, but not so repetitive, though, in the background of this. Someone was speaking, and one could hardly understand. Yes, like this.
2: On the background of this, someone was speaking and one could hardly understand. Yes, like this.

Yes, like this. Yes, like this. Yes, like this. Yes, like this. Yes, like this. Yes, like this. Yes, like this.

0: There were several jamming signals, and the Soviet used so-called noise generator. It was an electronically generated noise, so this noise jamming was used against Radio Liberty and Radio Free Europe, against Radio Tirana, Albania, and against Call Israel from Israel. So these were the main jamming targets of the Soviet jamming system. And also they used the Mayak program, the radio program of the Mayak. It was the name of the program. Mayak means beacon. So they just transmitted the Mayak program, jamming the BBC and the Deutsche Welle and some other Western radio stations. Approximately from 1976, they stopped noise jamming and they stopped Mayak jamming and they started to use a universal source of sound that was so-called speech-like signal. The speech-like signal is composed of very short segments of the voices of the announcers of the Soviet All-Union Radio, a male voice and a female voice, and these fragments are very short, like less than 1 second, maybe, well, 1/3 part of a second or half second, and all these fragments are mixed up. The result is rumbling human voice, like a crowd of people. The spectrum of this voice is the same as of the Western radio broadcasters. So this signal was very psychologically annoying, and you cannot use any filters to get your signal from the Western broadcaster, because the jamming signal was the same as the talk programs of the Western broadcasters. There were several periods when the Voice of America, Deutsche Welle and BBC were not jammed. So the first such period was between 1963 and 1968, and the second such period was between 1973 and 1980. At that time, the Soviet Union was not jamming at all Voice of America, Deutsche Welle and BBC, because, well, they tried to save resources and to put more jamming on Radio Liberty, Radio Free Europe, Call Israel, Radio Tirana. So these were the main, let's call, most anti-Soviet programs, and they tried to concentrate all technical facilities and money to jam these main jamming targets. I remember this time when I started to listen to the foreign radio stations in 1972, so that was in this period between 1973 and 1980, when it was quite easy to listen to Voice of America, Deutsche Welle and BBC. There were also other sources. Lithuania is close to Poland, so Polish radio transmitted a lot of good Western music in the VHF band and on long wave. I remember that Radio Luxembourg was audible in Lithuania late in the evening and at night. Let's listen. It was sent to me by the same guy from Moscow, Mr. Zarov, with the recordings which were recorded not from jamming tapes, not from original tapes, but how the jamming sounded from on the airwaves. It was recorded with radio receiver.
1: Okay? From the outside?
0: Yes. Well, from outside somewhere, just like listening to radio, with the jamming signal clearly audible. Let's see what we have. Sound it.

0: this is slightly distorted.
1: Rick, can you speak closer?
2: So now you can hear Tango, which was transmitted on the frequency of Radio Europe in Polish, and the Tango sounded distorted, but not very heavily. That means that it was transmitted in the mixed AM-FM mode, but mostly in AM. Maybe 20% of FM, and the rest part is AM. Therefore, the domestic transistor radio from which it was recorded, it is an AM, amplitude modulation. So therefore, you can listen to the music, but it is unpleasant. It is slightly distorted.
1: Can it sit a little bit?

you hear the music, and in the background you hear a Morse signal. That means 4N. So each jamming station, which jammed the Polish service of Radio Free Europe, starting from 1977, not only played music, but one time per minute, twice, inserted an identification signal. There were 8 such ID call signs. Probably 8 different Skywave long distance jammers were activated to jam the Polish service of Radio Free Europe. From the territory of the Soviet Union beamed the music and the jamming music to the territory of Poland. So the control facility, I visited it many years ago. It was located like 30, 40 kilometers east of Warsaw. But they needed to know which jamming signal is good, is efficient, and which jamming signal is not efficient. So they needed to know which exactly jamming station is operating. They knew that, for example, 4N is maybe Moscow, 1D is maybe Leningrad, 4F is maybe Tashkent. So they needed these identification signals to evaluate the jamming quality.

The jamming came back in, I think, in August of 1980, when all these programs were also again jammed with the Mayak radio program. What is interesting that they transmitted the Mayak jamming program not in the AM mode, but in the narrow FM or frequency modulation mode. So when you listen to Mayak program on these simple domestic transistor portable radios, this jamming program was very, very distorted because it was transmitted in the FM mode and we listened in the AM or amplitude modulation mode. It was a terribly distorted sound.

So the jamming system technically was quite a large system. In the 70s and in the 80s, it consisted of 81 local radio jamming stations. I mean, the local stations were installed in practically all big cities of the Soviet Union, especially in the western part of the Soviet Union. For example, Lithuania was a small republic, so-called republic or small country, and there were five local jamming stations in five biggest cities of Lithuania. The same situation was in Latvia and Estonia, in Belarus and in Ukraine. So across the Soviet Union, 81 jamming stations in the towns and plus 13 high-power jamming stations which transmitted jamming to the long distances up to 2,000 or 3,000 kilometers. So these high-power skywave jammers used transmitters with a 100 or 200 kilowatts, and the antennas were directional. So the system was very huge and expensive. If we talk only about the transmission expenses, not the program production expenses. So the technical expenses for broadcasting the jamming signal probably was more expensive than broadcasting.

So the typical light instrumental music, very simple, very primitive, and they typically, the jammer had two such tapes. Each of them was 45 minutes, and they play one tape and then another, one tape, another. So repeating, 45 minutes this music, and again 45 minutes another set of light instrumental music. And it was very annoying to listen. Well, let's listen what it was.

Речеподобный сигнал, or speech life signal, was taken from the original tape, which was used in the Kaunas radio jamming station in Lithuania. When the Soviet jamming station started to use this speech like signal, it was recorded on reel-to-reel tapes. But the playback tape decks were quite rude, and these tapes worn up very quickly. So they decided to improve the system, and they started to use these special magnetic disc players with two playback heads. And it was technically very simple to use this disc and to play back constantly the speech-like signal. I remember I lived in other place in Vilnius, and in the morning I went to switch on my radio receiver to listen to the news, and I suddenly noticed that Radio Liberty, the program is, the signal is very clear, no distortion, no jamming, no nothing. And then I checked other frequency, and suddenly I realized that they stopped the jamming of the last foreign radio station, Radio Liberty in Russian. That was a big surprise, a very big surprise. It was a special feeling, but that was, 1988, it was already a Lithuanian National Liberation Movement, Sąjūdis. Actually, it was a very strong, nice feeling to understand that the Soviet Empire is collapsing, and that we can create our own country and continue our independent life.

0: 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So I mean that the People's Republic of China still has a huge radio jamming system. Also Iran, Cuba, Vietnam, and North Korea. So these five stations, these five countries are the main jammers.
1: How would you know if you listen to the shortwaves that it's jamming and not just interference?
0: Well, you need to have some experience and knowledge, so you can check. Well, we can easily now connect to any remotely controlled receiver based in Asia or elsewhere, and we know the schedule when the Radio Free Asia is broadcasting, let's say, in Mandarin language to China. You can hear the station speaking in Chinese, and you see another station, could be first program of China National Radio, on the same frequency, interfering. Or a Chinese folk music, instrumental folk music. So the so-called dragon jammer. So it's very easy to understand that if two stations sit on the same frequency, one with the programming beamed to China and other trying to interfere, the answer is clear, it's jamming. Let's see what we have. What do we have here? Radio Mashal is to Pakistan, American station. We hear the program, but well, no signs of jamming. This is a jamming program from Radio Free Asia. In the background, we hear some noise, but it's quite difficult to understand. Is it really jamming or not? But you hear some hiss in the background. So probably the speech is the program of Radio Free Asia with studios in Washington, D.C. The transmitter could be in Thailand or in Kuwait or in other place. But the program is beamed to China and Chinese jam. And we now here sit in Lithuania and listen via the receiver, which is located in the Netherlands. So this nowadays, it is, you don't need to have pieces of equipment. You can use the receivers which are placed anywhere. Let's check other. This is 19 meter band. Oh, listen. You listen. Two programs at the same time. Probably this is a Voice of America in Mandarin language. The relay station is Philippines. And the jammer, they put this information here, is China Radio National Program, maybe first program. So you hear two Chinese programs. In this case, the jamming signal is Chinese radio. But together, it's a cacophony. So this is a Chinese jamming with the China radio program. This is China Radio International, China broadcast. No signs of any jamming because nobody jams China. It's the Chinese shitty communists. They are afraid of foreign ideas, therefore they jam. So we found one case. Let's see another.
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2: Thus, the Rabla Plus program provides eco bonuses worth €10,000 for the purchase.
0: Let's see
2: of
0: other bands.
2: Electric cars and bonuses of 4,400.
3: Talks between Chinese President Xi Jinping and his Argentine counterpart resume. As part of the meeting, Xi Jinping was hailing Argentina's support and participation.
0: There is some propagation here.
3: Calling for dovetailing the initiative with Argentina.
0: This is communication, digital modulation.
4: President Macri's knowledge and insight into the building of the Belt
0: 16 meter band.
4: Including interconnectivity and people-to-people exchanges between Latin America and Asia-Pacific region impressed me.
0: So today it's easy. Let's go down to 25 meters. And let's see what we have here. So if you have time and patience, you have can find jamming cases. Well, this is Europe 1. BBC. BBC 4, I think. No. Yes.
5: No, thank you, but
6: are you absolutely
0: once I gave an interview for this BBC 4.
5: No.
0: RTL from Luxembourg.
7: Perfect greetings now to baby sister Martina Mulvihill.
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0: Oh, some local noise. 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
1: Because there was a tech issue. But you're listening to The Clint Show. Clint's still in Long Island City. So right now, I am going to be guest hosting. This is Jack Sinnott coming to you live from the studio in London. I've got some crazy cats here in the studio with me trying to figure out how to set up an electric cello. We'll hear from them pretty soon. But first, given the week that's in it, let's hear from Everything Everything.

0: Oh, that was magnificent. That was Pete Seeger with Study War No More. And before that, you heard Everything Everything with Shark Week. And you did hear correctly. This is the Clint Show. This week, it's been taken over by a group of unruly youths called the Serpent Club. That's what we call ourselves occasionally, not in day-to-day life. I'm Jack Sinnott. I'm also joined here with Molly O'Gorman.
1: Hello.
0: And Kinga Yuniska.
2: Hello.
0: And we've also got a studio engineer here with us called Dan.
3: Hello, hello.
0: We're going to be playing some songs. We're going to be having some conversations. And we might just do some improvisation. For all of the anxious people listening at home, the electric cello is now set up. So anything really is possible. Anybody want to kick anything off your chest that you want to get? That sentence was a success. Molly, you look like you've got so much on your mind right now.
1: Mainly on my mind is that that sentence was a syntactical nightmare, Jack, but we move on from that.
0: It's so kind of you to point that out on the radio. You're just such a magnanimous person. That's my favourite thing about you.
1: I am. And modest too. Absolutely. No, except to say I'm looking forward to playing the Glockenspiel for maybe certainly not the first time in my life, but the first time for an audience, which is very exciting.
0: Do you want to maybe talk about what happened to your mandolin this afternoon?
1: Yes, indeed. I was practicing my mandolin, ready to improvise on the mandolin tonight, and was happily tuning it to higher than perhaps I was supposed to, and a string snapped with a very large bang. I don't think I've told you this entire story, I then lugged it on my back to a restringer in Brixton, knowing that I couldn't get it, I wouldn't be able to do it myself in time, and I didn't have strings. Had to get into a building that was locked, so I tailgated someone and then went into a building that looked like it was just a block of flats and climbed all the way up to the top floor, where there was just a laminated sign on someone's door that said Restrings Guitars.
0: Wow. That's when you know they mean business.
1: Yeah, and I hammered on the door in this block of flats, this gated block of flats, like, three times, and then texted the guy whose number was online, and he was like, I'm not in. So as a result, I'm playing the Glockenspiel tonight.
0: You can't argue with that, really, can you?
1: No. So he'll be getting a visit from me on Monday, but for now, I'm trying out the Glockenspiel.
0: I'm so excited to hear the Glockenspiel. And I mean, it's an underappreciated instrument, the Glockenspiel, I would say.
1: It's certainly not widely appreciated. It will remain to be seen today whether it is underappreciated or correctly appreciated.
0: Maybe it's accurately appreciated, but not by enough people.
1: Yeah, perhaps.
0: Yeah.
1: Or maybe it is accurately appreciated. That's the fear.
0: Yeah.
1: But we'll see.
0: Kingy, do you have any thoughts on the Glockenspiel?
2: No, not really. I mean, the last time I've heard Glockenspiel must have been 15, 20 years ago when I was in school.
0: That's fair enough. Yeah, it doesn't, this is what I mean, it doesn't really get around enough. I think for all you Glockenspiel fans at home, it might be time to hear something that's got the Glockenspiel spirit in it. So why don't we hear a little bit of a composition by Richard Farina, but not played by Richard Farina, played by Barbara True. Let's hear V.

for some other uses of the see definite article. One, that entitles of books, etc. In ordinary context, that should always be retained when it's part of the title of a book, poem, journal, etc. The Times, The Old Curiosity Shop, The Doctor's Dilemma, The Merry Wives of Windsor, The Oxford English Dictionary, The Chicago Manual of Style. It should be borne in mind, however, that some familiar titles are reduced forms of the original ones. For example, Shakespeare's Hamlet was originally The Tragedy of Hamlet, Prince of Denmark. That is usually omitted or reduced to lowercase Romans the in abbreviated forms of titles, e.g. the OED, Mary W, or even MWW. Kingsley Amos, writing in The Spectator on the 6th of September 1986, maintained that the type Harold Robbins, who's the storyteller, shows was not English. He insisted that the language does not tolerate the possessives followed by the definite article. Write Robbins, whose novel The Storyteller instead, he suggested. Not everyone agreed. In practice, there is considerable variation. In a single issue, autumn 1994, of Letters, the Journal of the Royal Society of Literature, for example, were found, Kenneth Tynan once wrote in The New Yorker, J.R.R. Tolkien's Lord of the Rings, Trollope's The West Indies and the Spanish Main, Devlin's The Judge, Isaac Walton's Complete Angler. All five examples either broke Amos's law or simply omitted the of the original title. Two, with names of illnesses, see measles, mumps.

0: the word the from Fowler's Dictionary of Modern English Usage, 4th edition, edited by Jeremy Butterfield, a Fowler's for the 21st century. That was just a little bit of a usage guide for everybody listening at home. A lot of thoughts that the compilers of Fowler's have had on the word the. I've had some thoughts actually on the very bio that we used for this show on the Resonance website, in which we refer to ourselves as the Serpent Club, but we capitalize the word the mid-sentence for the name of a group. And you might have heard this, or maybe not, because it's precisely the fact that you didn't hear. Fowler's is completely silent on the capitalization or not capitalization of the word the in any of the contexts that it outlines in that passage, much to my frustration as I wrote the bio for the show. Anybody have any strong feelings they want to weigh in on whether you should capitalize the in that context?
1: It's funny because I think it's less conventional to capitalize the. I think it is more conventional to not capitalize it. But I also think that when titles are translated from other languages, we tend to retain the capitalization of the definite article.
0: That's such a good ad.
1: Well, it's interesting because it implies that what it probably implies is that people just don't understand what the words in the title mean, and so it's just interpreted as a generic title.
0: Yeah.
1: But we do absolutely do that. That's just complicating the matter further.
0: But we could say that the Serpent Club is actually a translation.
1: I mean, it sort of is
0: from the
1: because
0: from,
1: it is from.
0: Do we want to tell people what it's from?
1: I feel like.
0: Let's just say it's El Equipo Serpiente.
1: Indeed.
0: Which is not the Spanish for the Serpent Club. But it might be. Anyone else have any thoughts on the? This is riveting radio right now. Like, people can't believe how deep we're going.
1: It's interesting to think about the thing that it said about novels or anything about whether you keep or omit the. Because they didn't mention cases like the H.G. Wells novel, The Invisible Man, which should not be confused with the Ralph Ellison novel, Invisible Man. And there are cases here where actually the use of the or not the becomes of crucial importance.
0: Yeah, you know, I think actually I've got queued up on the dashboard a perfect example right now. This is the sinking feeling.
2: It's to the guy.

0: That was the. You're listening to The Clint Show on Resonance 104.4 FM here with the Serpent Club. Or maybe not the Serpent Club, maybe. I'm trying to think of how to say Serpent Club in any other language, and they're all failing me right now. What's club in Irish, Molly?
1: Fuirin.
0: On Fuirin.
1: I don't know.
0: I don't know what serpent is either.
1: Right, we're struggling. Let's move on from that.
0: That's
1: quickly.
0: Our country's language right there.
1: Yeah.
0: That's not great. Molly and I are Irish, in case anyone couldn't tell.
1: King, how do you say the Serpent Club in Polish?
0: There we go.
2: Klub węży.
1: Oh, that's better.
0: There you go. Yeah. Dan, any any languages you want to chuck in?
3: Just English.
0: That's all good. Yeah, we can. English is what we've traditionally opted for, I would say.
3: Yeah.
0: In the marketing materials.
3: Did a serpent.
0: There we go. Yeah.
3: Some form of Spanish.
0: We're really bringing the world together on Resonance 104.4 FM tonight. And isn't that what it's all about at the end of the day? That's why you get into this crazy game. It's just to bring people together, to prove that really there's only one language. The language of music. And absolutely no one knows that better than Patti Smith, who will start playing very soon.

The hour is thin. Trafalgar Square is calm. Birds and cold black dark. The final famine of a wicked sun. And the web that died yesterday. I was a hard copy version. I turned my eyes directly to hate. Then the hammer of toil. Tired with what the world has yet brought forth, with the women waving at war, and the news that war is faith. Filled with tremendous cheering, leaping and night rings, ding, dang and gongs. Who did not feel any purpose? The phoenix broods, serene above the moment. You are fighting for, I wonder what destiny. We waste away our hours and darken. Beneath the velvet of a strong optimism, Britain's most fateful hour is spun. Copy this point on a gong. Choirs, like bells, like a national truce, and the new sun, where the air is something new. Men dream of a swell so high, endeavor to get through the lies and the bees, to find something that historians can rake out of the drums, and all that color and savagery. Boom, the dark, and the web that died yesterday. The phoenix broods serene above the tower of time. Not enough boats. He admitted without shame that he had entered into the dreams of the named addressee in the velvet of war. Well, lad, you've taken my heart away. I shall miss the grin of the cold black sea. Before ever there was writing, they were taking up stones to hurl at last stroke, but nobody looked back. There were soldiers. There was a cradle. The universe is required. Please notify the sun.

incomplete list of things that can sink a ship. 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Excessive drunkenness among the crew. International conflict. Immersion below the plimsoll line.

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Incompetent captains. Scuttling. Jagged rocks.

Wednesday, the 23rd of September. There are warnings of gales in North Utsira, South Utsira, Forties, Dogger, Fisher, German Bight, Shannon, Rockall, Bailey, Faroes, and South East Iceland. The general synopsis at midnight. Low 4, 1,022 expected. Denmark.

west 2, 8 miles, 1026, rising slowly. Ronald's Way, southwest by south 3, 8 miles, 1021, falling. Malin Head, west 3, 6 miles, 1023, falling more slowly.

0: That was a hell of a sandwich. You heard quite a few pieces of music there. You heard Redondo Beach by Patti Smith, of course. And then you heard the Serpent Club's very own rendition of When the Ship Comes In by Bob Dylan. Next up, Fickle Son 2, The Hour is Thin by Brian Eno, of course. Then a partially improvised new piece by the Serpent Club featuring Dan, with the working title, How Often Does a Ship Like This Sink? And finally, What Else Could It Be, to finish that round up, Riverman by Nick Drake. You were saying something about acquired taste, Molly?
1: Yes. In the words of a friend of ours, who's describing, I can't remember what she's describing now, particularly kind of acquired taste, it said, like all acquired tastes, it is a taste worth acquiring. And I think maybe that can be said about...
0: About Nick Drake, yeah.
1: About Nick Drake, exactly.
0: That's, yeah, those harmonies get complicated in some
1: that's
0: of
1: that's exactly what I was thinking.
0: The deep cuts.
1: Yeah. That's exactly what I was thinking. Absolutely.
0: Yeah, you know what I mean?
1: I do indeed.

0: That was Poems by Stephen Sondheim from Pacific Overtures, performed by who else? The original Broadway cast. Just incredible stuff, as usual, from Steve.
1: From the great, yeah. Pacific Overtures is... There's a fantastic production of it, which you can watch online. It was filmed, the original 1976 production was filmed for Japanese television. And the whole thing is on YouTube completely for free and legally, and is very much worth watching. It's quite extraordinary.
0: Amazing stuff.
1: That number is a traditional haiku competition with the two characters composing haikus on their journey in competition with one another. It's a really fantastic, slightly unconventional, but all the more fantastic for that.
0: That's just amazing. Sure. Yeah. I'm wondering, Molly, as you speak, is anyone else doing anything that has a Sondheim connection that people could
1: It's funny you should ask. Well, actually, they can't buy tickets for it, Jack.
0: Oh, no. I've messed everything up.
1: You messed everything up. No. That's not on you. I run a Sondheim. It's not Sondheim themed, but the title does come from Stephen Sondheim. I run a cabaret night in London called Adding to the Hat. Sondheim aficionados will figure out that comes from Sunday in the Park with George, where new musical theatre writers write new songs for existing musicals, normally in a comedic vein. So, for example, we've had Cogsworth the Clock being in love with Lumiere in Beauty and the Beast. I wrote one about Henry Higgins's housekeeper, Mrs. Pierce, just desperately trying to keep Freddie Eynsford Hill from the street where Eliza Doolittle lives in My Fair Lady. Any super Sondheim aficionados, we've had Sunday in the Park with George, and we've had the song for Louis the Baker. And if you don't know who that is, you should go and listen to Sunday in the Park with George.
0: If you don't know who that is, why are you listening to Resonance
1: FM? Do you know my favorite pun in all of Sondheim is when this is we're doing deep cuts now, but where Dot, who is in love with George, of Sunday in the Park with George, but also being courted by Louis the Baker, and she decides she's going to leave George and go with Louis because Louis has a greater need for her, and she says, "You know this, yeah, indeed." She says, "She sings, I mean, he needs me. I mean, like dough, George." It's very, very good.
0: That's great. I mean, what a note to end the Serpent Club takeover on. Does anyone else want to say anything? That's all right.
2: It's been a great time.
0: I totally agree. And I'm certain that everyone listening will think exactly the same thing. And actually, that came out kind of sarcastic, but I actually meant it. That I think we've all had a good time. I hope that you guys have had a good time too. Molly O'Gorman, King of Yanitska. Daniel, what's your surname?
2: Oh, Pacto.
0: We've all been here in the studio, Resonance 104.4 FM. Next week, Clint is still going to be in Long Island City, but you're going to be hearing from him live and direct from the... Does Long Island City count as the Big Apple? He's not going to bet anyway. He's not in London, but he's going to be on the radio. To play us out, who else going to be? Here's some Kendrick Lamar.

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1: Buenas noches. 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Y. Y. Y. Y. Y. Y. Y.
2: Hello there.
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2: 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Render is a show about archives and for today I've chosen a very personal selection of archives. What you hear in the background is a recording of José Luis Castillejo reading his Book of Eyes, which is a book of 200 plus pages that contains the letter I printed on some of them. And the reason why I'm playing this is because in 1998 I moved to London and really got introduced into all sorts of weird type of music. And partly that was done by a label boss and musician and vinyl collector called Clive Graham. And when I first visited him at home, he played me this record and I was transfixed by it. And what you can hear now in the background is exactly this record that I heard almost 20 years ago. Because Clive was nice enough to run off a digital copy of this very vinyl for me. In case you wonder about what the letter I or E, as he pronounces it, looks like, you can check out our Twitter feed. It's at mobile_radio. And there you can see the E as it's printed in the book. I was trying to read this book myself, and there's only one copy in Berlin, and it's in the reference library, and unfortunately they don't loan it out. For those of you out there who are into typography, the letter I, I asked a friend of mine, Yvonne Schwemer-Schedin, to tell me about this font that is used in the book. And she writes, it's called the Janson, and it was designed and produced by Nicolas Kish, a Hungarian letter maker, probably around 1685 in Holland, in the Dutch style. It's a Baroque antiqua. And this typeface was then handed over to Schriftgießerei D. Sempel AG Frankfurt in its original in 1937 and then was produced further for actual book printing. And it's quite different to the digital version that you can get today of the Jansson. So while we continue to listen to the Book of Eyes, I want to tell you about another experience that I had in 2000 in London again, finding my way through the wonderful world of experimental music and sound. And it was a performance by Walter Marchetti. He's an Italian composer. He died in his 80s just a couple of years ago. And he performed a piece that I saw that is called Music for a Too Small Glass. If you want to see a picture of that, you can also look at our Twitter feed and can see what he did there. And this piece, Music for a Too Small Glass, I'm going to perform here at Savvy Gallery in about 5 to 10 minutes time. So if you live somewhere close, there's a chance, come and run to the Savvy Gallery, Plantagenstraße 31. And come into the courtyard, because it's an outside performance, and it's a beautiful weather. And then you can see this piece. I was Walter Marchetti's assistant then and helped him prepare his performance, and such a beautiful occasion. And I thought, in his honor, seeing that he can't do it anymore, I'll try and have a rendition of it here. So after the Book of Eyes has finished, you will hear live from the courtyard Music for a Too Small Glass.
3: E, E, E, E, E, E, E, E, E, E, E, E, E, E, E, E, E, E, E, E, E, E, E, E, E, E, E, E, E, E, E, E, E, E, E, E, E, E, E, E, E, E, E, E, E, E, E, E, E, E, E, E, E, E, E, E, E, E, E, E, E, E, E, E, E, E, E, E, E, E, E, E, E, E, E, E, E, E, E, E, E, E, E, E, E, E, E, E, E, E, E, E, E, E, E, E, E, E, E, E, E, E, E, E, E, E, E, E, E, E, E, E, E, E, E, E, E, E, E, E, E, E, E, E, E, E, E, E, E, E, E, E, E, E, E, E, E, E, E, E, E, E, E, E, E, E, E, E, E, E, E, E, E, E, E, E, E, E, E, E, E, E, E, E, E, E, E, E, E, E, E, E, E, E, E, E, E, E, E, E, E, E, E, E, E, E, E, E, E,
1: I, I, I, I, I, I, I, I, I, I, I, I. I, I, I, I, I, I, I, I, I. I, I, I, I, I, I, I, I, I, I, I, I, I, I. I, I, I, I, I, I, I, I, I, I, I, I, I, I, I, I, I, I, I, I, I, I, I, I, I, I, I, I, I, I, I, I, I, I, I, I, I, I, I, I, I, I, I, I, I, I, I, I,
3: muchas gracias. 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

0: Voy a leer dos fragmentos de El libro de las 18 letras. José Luis Castillejo, El libro de las 18 letras, Madrid, 1972, a Walter Marchetti. R, F, F, R, F, R, R, F, R, F, R, F, R, F, R, R, F, R, F, R, F, R, R, F, R, R, F, R, F, R, F, R, F, F, R, F, R, R, F, R, R, F, R, F, R, F, R, F, R, R, F, R, F, R, F, R, R, F, R, F, R, F, R, F, R, F, R, R, F, R, F, R, F, R, R, F, R, F, F, R, F, R, R, F, R, F, R F F R F R R F R F F R F R F R F F R F R R F R F R F R R F R F R F R F F R F R R F F R R F R R F R R F R F R F R F F R F R R F R F R F F R F F 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
1: 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The last 10 minutes or so you've heard José Luis Castillejo's book for 18 letters, and very nicely and appropriately we've got the letters R and F standing for radio frequency. You hear us on 90.4 in Kassel, 103 in Berlin. Next up is Danny Gall and Achim Lengerer. Later on, Nastio Mosquito. That's from me. Thanks. Goodbye.
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Alors,

watch, nothing's gonna go your way. 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They're seeding the clouds today. Watch.

you go to sleep tonight, you'll find you have that same old dream. 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

Oh, no.

Oh, my God.

listening to Discrepancies on Resonant Extra. By me, Gonzalo Cardozo. We're changing a bit of the show format now. We've got so many releases planned that every show from now on will have a theme. But I guess what this one is. It's Portuguese music. Not of the pop kind, not of what you hear on the radio. It's celebrating the musical tradition and what artists today are doing to subvert those traditions. We've heard a bunch of artists that will be coming out on the release I'm putting out on January the 27th, Anthology of Atypical Portuguese Music, featuring Live Low, which we've heard in the first selection here, Negra Branca, Itru, Gonzo, Luar da Matrix, and many others. I'm not going to just list them all. We started the show with a tape of mine that I did a few years ago that kickstarted the entire idea. Ruídos à Portuguesa. Followed by a lot of Portuguese music either connected or inspired of the what we're getting out. So I'm going to shut up because I've never been good at chit-chatting. We've got another hour to go, so maybe I'll talk, maybe I won't. But make sure you check, if you like where you listen, check discrepan.net for releases that sound like this and more. So coming up straight after is a beautiful collage by Diana Combo, Portuguese artist working collage, vinyls, all kind of stuff. Yeah, hope you enjoy.

pașurec. 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

Dadah.

0: So, what you wearing now?
1: It's
0: a collage made by Diana Combo of Michel Giacometti's field recordings of traditional Portuguese music. To give you an idea.

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0: Elephant, echo, have a bit,
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1: Was?

another beautiful track from Live Low there called Usol. I can't possibly list everything I've played, but you can check the track list online. But a lot of the artists I play are also featured in the upcoming compilation out on the 27th of January called Anthology of Atypical Portuguese Music. So you should check that out. If you like the vibes, we don't got much left. Maybe, I don't know, 20 minutes. Playing in the background is Dirty Beaches, not Portuguese. Controversial, I know. But the album was recorded in Lisbon, so there you go. I make my own rules. So after this, I'm probably gonna play another bit of my tape under the Gonzo moniker, like it was out a while ago. Play a bit of that, and then if we have time, I play maybe some classical traditional Portuguese tunes just for the end of it. Thank you for listening. Don't forget to check discrepan.net. Keep it locked. Until next month, obviously.

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1: And then... And then, Ed Baxter and Michael Umney in conversation about Resonance FM. 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
2: Started because starting these sort of things makes me think of a piece I've never realized, which is, you know, you're meant to say what you had for breakfast when you're doing a sound check in the radio studio and people say Weetabix or something, and I thought I'd get an actor who would have this very long breakfast, somebody who had good comic timing and would just reel off everything from ham and bacon to organic yogurt, cornflakes, and then toast, and on it would go. And that's how my mind works, is you have these, I suppose, formal situations. And as I was walking here, I thought, not sort of self-pityingly or too self-flagellating, but my mind is essentially destructive and analytical. And when I was a student, deconstruction was the new thing, and I spent maybe 5 or 10 years trying to master its philosophical ramifications. But of course, what you end up with at the other end, when you have nothing academic to apply it to, is just a tendency to turn everything to dust. And once you've got your mortar and pestle and all you've got is this little handful of dust, it's impossible to put the object back together again, isn't it? Like Raymond Roussel, or that episode in Star Trek, where classic Star Trek, where Kirk boards a spaceship to find piles of dust in the seats of all the crew members, and that's what's left of the crew when the water is taken out. So that's my mentality, Michael. What do you think yours is?
3: I think of that as a very editing mentality. It's what I do in my non-live broadcast work. I take these free, open conversations, and then I remove and remove and remove and remove until they reach some kind of condensed, distilled version. And for a long time, for maybe the first 5 years that I was editing audio, I just got better and better and better at taking things out, until one day I realised I'd got much too good at it, mm-hmm. because the unnecessary stuff was actually what was giving some of this its rhythm and its meaning.
2: Yes. I mean, rhythm is an interesting thing, and audience expectations are also interesting. I remember similarly doing an interview with somebody years and years ago when I was using a mini disc recorder to interview people, and the interviewee used about every third word. So I thought, I'll cut out the ums. And of course, it took all day, and you lost the personality very rapidly. It made for a much more agreeable listen, but it seemed to me sort of pointless. And that's when you start thinking about the fugitive nature of broadcast, which allows you to leave in a lot of noise and superfluous information, which is where character arises from to some extent. And then the rhythm of not just of a broadcast as an audio object, but of objects in general is very fascinating, because an art object like the photo of Claude Kahn looking at herself in a mirror and seeming to have two different personalities, I think taken by Marcel Moore rather than Claude herself. It has a beat to it, because there are two aspects to it, whereas Duchamp's urinal just has a singularity. And I think in terms of how audio objects unfold, non-musical audio objects, there is an internal rhythm that one tries, I suppose, either to engineer or to recognise. And a lot of that, I guess, comes from how people speak. So that for an English listener, the rhythm of Terry Wogan's lifelong broadcasts on BBC Radio 2 are an object of fascination, because essentially it's a kind of content-free jive that relies on this the micro-rhythmic content of this man's voice, whereby he can say nothing and yet seem to describe an entire nation, which is an amazing skill.
3: What's the name of the performance artist that you've played me?
2: Oh, Chris Mann, the late Australian artist, yes. He did a performance on the art of talking, in which the more you listen, the more incomprehensible it becomes, and the less you listen, the more it seems to be sensible, which is a kind of beautiful sleight of hand.
4: Listening. Yeah, I'm a bit like, dream, I guess. Yeah, it happens in the middle of a sentence. Yeah, unlike the subject or verb. I mean, the object being container of anxiety. Yeah, I mean, it doesn't wait for the end. I mean, not all acts is paranoid. Anyway, I mean, the hour then, is to, a form of avoidance. That this, though, is not what makes it banal. It's the it's the invention of the of the creative witness, which is what makes it banal. Yeah, and while there's some discussion as to what the first fetish is, yes, I mean, those who say no, I have no idea what they're talking about. I mean, negation is simply delusional. And anyway, I mean, it's the work that aspires to be the patient. I mean, the rest is to want to associate. Theory calls this help. Yeah, I mean, the police call it shit. Yeah, and cause assumptions as well, organised repressions. I mean, that's right. Yeah, And of course, it's all so messy, and of course, it takes a cop to know what she's listening for. I mean, the self in, but the subject. So much for and it's so no surprises there. So if knowledge were less derived, would it be more charming? I mean, while the witness is indeed a study in form, the answer is more than a patch on beauty. I mean, this is not the same as saying that that it's depressed. I mean, nor should it necessarily. I mean, it suggests itself as a type of molestation. I mean. And I use the word here, as a matter of style, as some sort of acoustic neutral. I mean, halfway between you and there's a theory, what a bland white series look like. I mean, darn, I will, dream of me, and someone somewhere may well call that incest, but that's not anything I ever seriously need to know. As we will, a grammar's second language, the set effect. So which of the the apple is pathological? The second. Why? Because they're jealous I mean, of the alternative, of the trauma. Yeah, and all this because abstraction fucks? And because my mind is a particular kind of mind? I mean, this makes it what? I'm the generalist, not the victim here. I'm the generalist by definition, satisfied. I mean, yeah, you, I love you, we've been my price. I mean, the beautiful thing about language, you can do anything you want. I mean, except, really. I mean, the beautiful thing about, you know, facts, of course, is, you know, that they can be, you know, understood. You know, which makes them more or less, you know, redundant. And because humans are the only humans who can choose to be unpredictable, and yet this may well avail them at least some chance of being wrong. In English, the object is a hostage. Right? I mean, you know, this is someone who seriously needs to like the past. Yeah, I mean, so in English, I mean, you know, the object then experiences the subject as hysteric. I mean, ask anyone, and cause the, you know, the object then, you know, suffers this betrayal. You know, this you know, dependent accounting. I mean, the art of context was yet to be invented, you know, so God gave him cash, you know, and cause any transactions is a deferment of complexity. I mean, you're a serial practical joke, saddest, you know, the past is straight, man. I mean, it's got to stop. I mean, the fear from the top always includes the word stop. So,

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1: I want to go back to that idea about rhythm and unedited audio and live broadcast, radio broadcast. When I first came to Resonance, it was during a time of a lot of durational work for radio that was being made at Resonance. Well, I think I've come back round to that, having spent a large amount of time in the middle making things for very strict little 27 and a half minute time frames. Now I could have someone talking for an hour and I could think, that's not enough. I feel like a great nostalgia for really long, unstructured pieces of radio, and that vertiginous feeling of listening to the rock climbing broadcast.

All right.

0: I just went straight up there. Yeah, I went left before, but straight up's the best way. It's easy. No, it's alright, there's chalk on stuff now. Well, don't, just go straight up. That's it. Huh? There's one in the... one in the scoop in front of your face, that's it.
1: You know, one thing that's always struck me are the similarities between...
0: I've no idea.
1: ...rock climbing community and the rock music community.
0: I think I stood up and then went out
1: to an extent, both of them, certainly in my era, were drug dependent, and the recreational drug of choice for the climbing community, obviously, was adrenaline. That's what you get off on in risk, or it's what risk produces in your body naturally, which is great. You know, it means you don't have to go out to all the hustlers and the dealers and the low life and, you know, buy it. You can make it for yourself, and it's not illegal either. No, it has all the effects of certain Class A drugs, but absolutely will you not get charged for possession. And your body, when you're terrified, produces this stuff, and it has the most wonderful effect. For a start, it calms you down, and then it makes you extremely strong and coordinated. You go through this, you know, jittery, terrible state where you can't do anything, where you're just looking up in perplexity and terror and thinking, I can't do that, how do I piece it out? How do I piece it all together? How do I make the next move? Will I be able to get that? What happens if I fall off? You go through all that stage where you're in pieces, and then suddenly you're naturally and automatically administered this wonder drug, and your body takes absolute smooth control of its own functioning. And your brain becomes very clear as well. And you do the moves, and you do them with icy precision and calm, and get through them and get to the top of the climb. And then something else entirely happens, and this is the wonderful bit. This is actually, you know, is the great secret. That's no secret really if you're a climber, but it's a great secret that climbers tend not to divulge, they tend not to talk about. But after the climb, and this is a very strange thing as well, that a lot of what you do is for the effect that comes afterwards. You're not doing it for the thing itself, you're doing it for what comes next. I'm not sure if that's entirely legitimate, but anyway, what comes next is this extraordinary access of a sort of heightened awareness and a new form of consciousness. It's a kind of acid consciousness, and this is an interesting thing as well, because adrenaline, when it decomposes, produces a substance which is chemically almost identical to LSD. Now, don't tell the government or climbers will be banned as dangerous subversives, but the effects that you get after a climb, after you've been terrified, after a hard climb, are the same as on an acid trip. The colours suddenly start to

0: the world, and time and again. And I'm sure that unconsciously, perhaps, subconsciously, that's a very large part of the appeal of climbing, that we're all, you know, tripped out after our terror. And it's a lovely place to go.
1: Reach up, there's a big old above you.
0: Other, you know, druggy aspects to climbing as well, to pursue the analogy with the rock music community. And certainly in, you know, in my time, I've tried a few drugs to see what effect they have on you climbing, and some are better than others. I have to say, there's one particular climb I did over 30 years ago, a climb in Cheddar Gorge called Coronation Street, which is a big 400 foot vertical face coming straight out of the car park. So if you fall off from high up on it, it's, you know, a pretty bad case of splat. And I was determined on soloing this climb. It's a beautiful climb, and I wanted to solo it.
1: Got quite a few twists in this rope.
0: I got to the bottom of it, and I thought, I need to vamp myself up a bit here and, you know, take a bit of chemical assistance. So I had some cocaine and I had some speed, and I mixed the two of them together and snorted them and set off up this climb. And that was absolutely wonderful. I instantly became very powerful and very swift and concentrated, and I started motoring up these vertical grooves and cracks, and in no time at all, it seemed, I was just coasting up this climb, running up this climb almost. It really was enhancing performance wonderfully, and I was very powerful.
1: Did you enjoy the seagull?
0: And I got up across one particular bit of the climb, which is a hand traverse about 250, 300 feet up above the car park. It's called the Shield. And I launched out across that, just swung out across it. No fear, no worries at all. Got to this foot ledge on the farther side of it and thought, I'm doing well here. I've done almost all the hard climbing. I think I'll just have a breather. So I clipped into these two pegs that I had a sling or two with me, just for emergencies. And I clipped into these two pegs there, and I was standing on this foothold, and the ground, the tarmac of the road, was down there 300 feet below. And the effects of the drug started wearing off, and I thought, oh shit. And I was looking around me, and I was terrified. I was then absolutely terrified. All the confidence, all this pharmacological confidence had drained away, and I suddenly realized where I was. You know, everything that had been chemically masked out suddenly came flooding back in, and I thought, this is terrifying. What am I doing here? Why am I here? This is awful. It was a cold February day, February or March, I can't remember. It's one or the other anyway. And I was on this little ledge, and I was thinking, what do I do here? I can't carry on up there. There was one more hard pitch to come, and it's a groove with a little bulge up above me. And I was looking up at it, and it was a bit damp. I could see moisture seeping out of the finger cracks, so you had to jam your fingers in to get round the bulge. And thinking, I want to die here. I could die here. And my body was taking that message on board, and it was become very stiff, very rigid. And I didn't have any choice, you know, but no one was going to come along and rescue me. I was there all alone. No one else in Cheddar Gorge, or no one would have noticed me anyway. So I had to start asserting control again. And climbing, if it's about anything, is about fluidity, you know, it's about rhythm and poise and all those things. So I unclipped my sling from the bitons that had been having a quick rest on. Put it around my shoulders again, set off up this groove, and I felt awful. My climbing was really bad. It was, you know, uncoordinated, unsynchronized. I felt stiff, felt weak and jittery. And I worked my way up, got to this bulge, stuck my fingers in these cracks, and the water was trickling down my arm, and I could feel my fingers slipping a bit as I was pulling around the bulge. I was looking down below my feet there, and the ground was, you know, way, way down.

0: and if my fingers came out, that's it, you know, it's flight and then it's oblivion. Anyway, somehow I scrabbled up past this bulge and got up onto easier ground above, onto the last wall, which is lying back a bit from the vertical. And I remember getting to the grass on top, at the top of the cliff, top of this 400-foot cliff. I remember just crawling up the grass and biting the grass and chewing it and laughing and thinking, how utterly ridiculous, how stupid is that? What am I doing to myself? And then I walked down the side and came back to the ground again.
1: That was an interesting experiment, Intimacy and Distance, commissioned by Radio Orange in Austria. One broadcaster, Gaz Parry, was on a cliff face in Spain. Another, Jim Perrin, was in a recording studio in south of France, and they couldn't hear one another. In fact, they didn't know, each didn't know the other was involved. And it was only the engineer in London who brought this all together. And the great thing about that was that I had never heard Jim Perrin speak when I asked him to do it. And he's got the most wonderful voice.
2: Those pieces of him, I assume, fairly improvised, telling the story. It sounds like he's just telling it off the top of his head.
1: Well, he's telling it, but the things that he knew intimately and he had written at various points, but he wasn't reading them out. He was reiterating them, really. And there were many extraordinary moments over nearly 6 hours, because the tone of his voice is quite soft and maybe slightly melancholic, but also quite tough. And he keeps the same tone throughout. Near the start, he's talking about taking a lot of drugs and being scared. And then towards the end, quite unexpectedly, without any sort of warning, he discusses his son's suicide, and everything changes, although nothing at all in terms of the timbre or the sounds of the actual climb or anything has altered. And you have this collage in which the colours remain the same, but your reaction to it is completely altered and kind of transformed. The end of the broadcast was determined by the life of the mobile phone battery that was the chief conveyor of content. So Gaz Parry was climbing the cliff in Alicante, and the program ended when the battery died after, I don't know, nearly 6 hours. And of course, when it dies, you don't really know what's happened to him, the person you've been listening to all this time, whether he's reached the top or fallen off or just disappeared from view, as it were. And there is a relationship between duration and the small technology, so the mobile phone, I suppose, is that there? And then the larger technology of the radio station, because in the United Kingdom, if you have an Ofcom licensed radio station, you don't turn it off. It has to be broadcasting 24/7. So at a certain point, it kind of takes on an infinite aspect, and that sense of infinity bleeds into every other radio station that's in existence, and then back into time and forward into time, because I think maybe part of the interest in long form broadcasts arose from having a lot of time to fill, and there would be programs like Edible Landscapes, where one I remember, I think Richard Thomas walked with one of those wheelie suitcases across Prague, and all you hear is this very annoying rattling, which of course has got to the point in places like Prague where they're trying to ban Delsey suitcases because of the din. Part of that was we can fill 3 hours if we record something happening in another location. You've got an awful lot of time to fill, and you can either fill it in an engaging way or a deliberately provocative and boring way. And sometimes they can, your attention sort of flips so that the engaging becomes boring or the boring becomes engaging. But the duration of a program reflects on the internal rhythm of the radio station. So if you're making something for Radio 4, they want it 28 minutes or 45 or whatever it might be. And that starts to set up a cycle, and the cycle is very, very observable when you have regular news reports on the hour, or traffic 11 minutes past the hour, or other objects that recur as motifs, but they're actually temporal markers. I mean, typically to tell you to leave the house to get the train or the bus. So there's a lot of talking clock aspect to radio generally, and if you disrupt that, you go in a different direction, don't you? Because it's, I think of it in terms of Bergson and duration as the underpinning, that there's a lot of time, and the way you interact with it or process it, I don't know what the right word would be, can be very idiosyncratic. And Bergson says time is like a river, and if you put your hand into a river, the water will flow backwards as well as forwards, and that consciousness is like your hand. So in terms of radio, it's sort of setting up, maybe just, you know, even in a longish broadcast, you're setting up short-term memories and a kind of field in which memory can unfold, I guess, and which might remind you of other broadcasts or other part of your life or stuff somebody said in the broadcast 45 minutes ago.
3: Now understand, I'm talking about another time when I talk about those times. A time I could put my finger on the same way as you can a pistol. Now it's all a bobbing around on account of this feller Bergson. He set out with the old fangled clocks and to hell with the sun, the moon, the tides and all. That stuff's all in your head anyhows. Put it this way, he told me, take your eyes off of that there clock and its hands that just do the same thing each day like that was something. And instead stand on the bridge or by the bank and look into the river. Now, see, you're a cork, and at times you're bobbing this way and at others that. Sometimes you get stuck against a rock. Other times you're suddenly heading upstream and find yourself back where you began. Before, just as sudden, you're shooting down the river on the rapids. This way and that, and never for a moment knowing which is back and which is forth. And that is time. You come to a lock, and from where you're sitting, you can't tell whether you're going to go up or down. He just is. The whole lot of you, bobbing along like a bunch of rubber ducks washed overboard into the ocean and drifting like some continent of rubber ducks. Brighter than Bikini Atoll, dumber than a sandbag salesman in Tuvalu. No past, no present, no future. Just this dang diarrhea. Complete with its cracked trumpet sneer, like one man alone can see the light from the darkness. One feller providing landing lights, even if the island itself is a busy sinking.

0: Now, Buddy Holly used to carry a little suitcase around with him all the time, and that's where he put his money and his things. And after he died the way he did, the suitcase hung around and was passed around till one day it came up for auction. Auctioneers being what they are, the feller felt he had to measure this case, and that's when he discovers that Buddy's suitcase had a false bottom. The outside was bigger than the inside. And in this special place, well, that was where old Buddy hid his gun. See, he wasn't going to be caught by no surprises. He knew, Buddy knew, that that outside was bigger than the inside. And he knew, too, that no one else was going to catch on to the fact that that was the case with time. That was Buddy's little secret. And he carried that secret with him, like a loaded gun. You gonna stop a bullet for Buddy Holly? Ask yourself. You gonna take a bullet in the gut so you can prove to Buddy Holly that you know that this dimension is bigger or smaller than that dimension? Of course you're not. He's Buddy Holly. He's got the case and he's got the gun. This is the case. That is the gun. None of your business to try and get in between them, even if there were room enough to do so. Be like trying to get your ear through the jam of a door just to hear what the feller on the other side is saying about your new haircut. You ain't gonna do it.
1: It's one of the only mediums of its type that direct themselves at you, like non-textual, that I can think of where it's commonly listened to by people who have it on all day, sometimes so quietly that it's almost imperceptible. My granny, I remember, had the radio on all the time she was awake, just kind of below the point of easy intelligibility. That certainly was, and maybe still is, a common way to listen to the radio.
2: And what do you think that kind of listening or not listening entails?
1: When it enters into your whole, it's what you're saying about time, it becomes very intimately mixed into your day and your life. You're carrying out actions whilst you hear, and having thoughts while you hear other thoughts and actions happening simultaneously in this other space. Certain things come round in the week and they come round in the day, like a sort of second life around your life.
2: Yes, because it's both environmental in that it's happening in your, let's just say for argument's sake, your domestic space, but it also has this very interesting psychological dimension whereby it's this disembodied event, some of the content of which might coincide with or appear to have some relationship to what you are thinking about yourself, essentially, I suppose.
3: And Then was produced by Michael O'Neill and Ed Baxter. The series was commissioned by the Independent Community Radio Network and was supported by the Nordic Culture Point, Nordic Baltic

Yeah.

terima kasih.

0: Hello and welcome to International Live Arts Collective Colliding Lines on air at Resonance Extra. I'll be your host Wes, but this month's episode is curated by Helico Tremor Festival. Helico Tremor is a non-profit festival started in 2012 that presents a programme of recorded audio pieces with the aim of investigating the possibilities of environment and a form of collective listening as happened in the first decades of radio broadcasting. To introduce further, we'll now pass you over to two members of the Blauerhaus Collective who organise the festival.
1: I am Riccardo Giacconi and I'm part of the Blauerhaus Collective, and we organise this festival called Helico Tremor. And we are here with Mario.
2: Hi, I'm Mario and I'm part of Blauerhaus since the beginning, almost more than 10 years ago, where we were experimenting with different cultural formats as a kind of art practice.
1: Yeah, like at the beginning, we were really inspired by the first years of radio broadcasts, when people would gather around a radio receiver and they would share a space-time dedicated only to listening. So we were like, what if we organize a festival, like sort of a short film festival with no images whatsoever, so only with sounds. And so the idea was to invite some people, which especially for the first year, it were mainly our friends in Venice. We invited those people in a location that was a greenhouse, basically in front of a greenhouse. It's called the Serra dei Giardini, thanks to the invitation of a friend of ours, Paolo Rosso, and his association Microclima. So we invited those people, which ended up being a lot of people, in front of this very beautiful building, and we listened to a program of sound pieces. So, as you say, yes, we were kind of experimenting with the idea of people sharing a space-time together and experiencing something. But, of course, at the beginning, people were a little bit taken aback by the fact that, you know, we are not really used to share an experience if it's not at all visual or performative. And it was not at all visual or performative because it was just listening, pure listening. At the beginning, so people were surprised and they didn't know really how to interact with this device that we put in place. But then at some point, people accepted it and they relaxed, they closed their eyes, and that was when Helico Tremor began. So we felt like somehow, okay, we're doing something that more or less works and it can have a life of its own. And then it ended up having a life of its own for 9 years.
0: Yeah, I was going to say, it's been a long life now. You know, it was the ninth year this year, correct? Like, I think last month you had the festival?
1: Exactly, yeah, we had the festival in Modena.
0: Excellent. So how has it changed over time? Like what was, for example, this year's festival like compared to, I mean, it's a very special, 2020 is a very special year, obviously, but how did the festival evolve over time? Like, you know, so you started with this concept of, you know, just people listening communally. Did you find that idea developed much or?
2: Well, I'll try to answer that in the sense that actually every year and every time that we make a playlist and play the playlist, there is always this kind of friction that people can really don't know how to react. So our job is really to create the listening environment, the listening emotion in a way, in the sense to let people let themselves relax and prepare for a kind of a journey. So that's really our focus, and this is common in every listening session we organize every year. And actually, talking specifically about this year festival, we were thinking of creating something special, something that was more addressed to the body, as most of us were in their homes all the time during the quarantine. In the first quarantine, unfortunately, there is going to be a second, probably. So our idea was to create the festival inside a place that was dedicated to the physical, to our body, so inside an athletics stadium. The idea was to create a place where people, while listening to sound, they could have a different perception of their body, since they were really inside this space that it's really designed for it, and also designed for moving your body in a certain way to create this sense of limit that you should put yourself over these limits, etc., etc. We also thought about this concept of listening together many times during our festival, in the sense that we live in an age where everybody really can listen to any kind of thing by himself, but there is always this kind of very slight change when people listen together. Really, probably the oddness of the festival creates really a temporary community that creates a kind of very specific temperature inside of the listening, no? And I don't know if Ricardo wants to add anything about this.
1: Yeah, I mean, we decided to experiment with different listening situations from the very beginning of the festival. So already in the second year of the festival, we did it in Rome. And in Rome, we did it in very different locations. So it was in an art museum, in the auditorium of an art museum. And then we did it outside in a park. And then we did it inside a very, very black room, so it was total darkness. And then we did it in a radio station, inside Radio 3, which is like a national radio station. So we decided to experiment from the beginning. And actually, the very first year, apart from the greenhouse where we had the main venue, we also organized a listening session on a boat, which was, it really remained like sort of a reference for us, because it was really a site-specific listening session dedicated to our work by Guido van der Verve. And the audience was invited to spend some time on a boat trip in Venice and while listening to this sound piece. So this is something that we tried to experiment with for every edition of the festival. How our program, how the listening sessions we create engage in a dialogue with the space where they are experienced.
3: I remember dogs on the street. I remember drinking water without asking for it. I remember a taxi driver offered me a joint and we smoked together in front of my door. I remember I slept with him and was not believing it was happening again. This one I think is funny. I remember I first went to a yoga class. I remember I had a panic attack at an art opening. I remember turtles on the hill. I remember noises that were making me upset. I remember I didn't want to introduce myself to anyone in that stupid way. I remember I went to the hairdresser at that corner. I could see the green of Navarinu Park and my hairs were shorter. I remember I felt happy dancing in that bar. I remember they checked my ID card for entering the library in Syntagma. I remember the view of the city from that bar. The bartender didn't want money for the coffee. I felt things could be upside down. I remember I thought about my father. I remember I missed my mother and brothers. I remember I thought, I will see this person again, and I didn't. I remember I wanted to hear the voice of my grandmother. I remember in that street there was the studio of a friend, and now there is a restaurant and a hammam. I remember evenings feeling lonely. I remember not remembering what it is that I was about to do. I remember the water was so clear, and I thought, if we have that quality as well. I remember one night I got scared when I saw a girl coming out of a ruined building. I remember a conversation that made me feel so weak. I remember a conversation that made me feel so strong. I remember the smell of garbage after days of strike. I remember the smell of dynamite in Panepistimio and the crack on the ground. I remember the birds on the hill. I remember thought life is good. I remember I thought I have to leave from that new yoga class because the girl is too fast and I don't like her voice. I remember smoking on the balcony and feeling nowhere. I remember sensing confusion when someone says spiritual. I remember the voice of Mariana saying, roll up your spine. I remember the eyes of Jane. I remember I was drawing plant and it was calming. I remember booking flights. I remember little bottles of raki. I remember discussing with a friend of much bureaucracy. No, I don't understand this one actually. I remember discussing with a friend about how much bureaucracy is atomizing individuals after we both sent the same application for a teaching job in Venice.

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Pressure lowered as you suck air from your surroundings into your lungs. 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

0: May we have your attention, please? 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
1: The wet, warm cavities of my mouth are replaced by speakers and wires. 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
7: Do you feel like there's something distinct about the communal listening experience compared to like what we would do day to day? 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Like what do you feel like the difference is in terms of how we relate to sound or how an audience relates to sound?
8: I think one point can be that the presence of other people lets you have a completely different experience, as you are all testimonies of something that is unique and is happening right in that moment. Not something that you can play back or listen while you are on your trip to work, no, to the job. And there is really a kind of strange tension inside of the rooms and inside the listening sessions. So we really see how people let their bodies move and relax in a different way.
7: And the pieces that you're choosing, what are you looking for in the submissions? So you cover sort of, I guess, spoken word and radio plays, or just audio experiments. Does it change year by year? Or what sort of work do you tend to program?
9: We started with the idea of looking into those classic formats of radio storytelling, so radio dramas and radio documentaries. We started in 2012, so there was not a lot of talk about this golden age of podcasts. So it was not underway, this idea of podcast being sort of a global, worldwide return of audio storytelling, right? So we were interested in those formats that at the time still seemed a little bit outmoded, you know, radio dramas and radio documentaries. So we really researched into archives, especially from the Italian radio, and we were wondering how contemporary authors are using those and or similar formats of audio storytelling. And then, of course, audio storytelling, it's really an umbrella term for a lot of different practices. So you have radio artists working specifically with those formats. But then we started presenting, for example, sound works by artists that, let's say, work in the realm of contemporary art. So visual arts, if you want, that work with sound. We started presenting works by artists working with field recording and soundscape. We started working with artists that were dealing with performing arts or even cinema and moving images. And poetry, for example. And then, of course, we also invited some artists who would define themselves as musicians. But we all always wanted to create or to establish sort of a distinction, even if it's a very porous distinction. It's really, if you want, it's not a clear distinction between music and audio storytelling and narratives. So we try to situate ourselves in the realm of, in this field of audio storytelling, of narrative pieces, even if we call it really a mixed territory, like a hybrid territory, because it's not really defined specifically.
7: How do you feel the radio landscape has changed since you started this festival?
9: From my perspective, there's two things. One is that, yes, there's really a comeback of interest for audio storytelling formats, like, for example, podcasts. And then the other thing is that radio is also responding to that. So in Italian radio, for example, they are working a little bit more on narrative formats, responding to this interest in podcasts, let's say. But from our perspective, we never wanted to transform ourselves into a podcast festival. First of all, because there are already other podcast festivals. And then because, as Mario said before, our festival is dedicated to collective listening. And podcasts, or well, actually podcast is also an umbrella term. It doesn't really mean anything. It just means like a technical distribution form. But what people call podcasts today are usually experienced in a non-collective manner. So yes, we really care to share a space-time with an audience. And if we work with radio authors, or say podcast authors, we do so in a way so that their work is experienced in this way.

I have a character that needs to die. It is the climax of the story, so it needs to be a really big death. I don't drive. Can someone tell me if the petrol pump pumps petrol when you squeeze the trigger? Or does it need to be in the car tank? The main character is death. What does it feel like to drive death? The story begins with a scene at the Wave Archive, where he works. Lots of staff are being laid off. The sea has been given human rights, and visitor numbers are down.

He sits down on the deck of a boat and falls asleep. He only wakes up when the boat leaves the harbour and the wave pattern changes, which he can feel because he is deaf and because he works

to show that the bad guys are bad. They smoke heavily. Except for the leader, who has really bad asthma. What do people having an asthma attack look like? I read that someone drowning floats and bobs. They don't splash or scream. Is an asthma attack like drowning? Obviously, I want the situation to be as realistic as possible. And I don't want to offend anyone who has asthma.

His father was an ambulance driver who used to take his family to places where big accidents had happened, made his family play the wounded and dead so he could figure out what had happened. My main character remembers the data facility as somewhere he had taken them. He remembers that someone had suffocated there, but they couldn't work out

The facility is now really run down, but he finds a chemical that he pours on the box, which ignites and triggers the fire protection system that sucks all of the oxygen out of the room, and he suffocates.

about a tanker captain from one of the big spill stories that said he didn't hear the alarm because he was deaf. But the captain said it was because he was drunk, because he was embarrassed about being deaf. I have done searches for deaf blame spill, tanker deaf disaster, deaf captain accident, deaf sea disaster, but I haven't been able to find

0: I've never been in a drum revolving with a piano before. Oh, the wonders of technology. It's like being on the tube.
1: When I was about 5 years old, I'm adopted. My brother's adopted, I'm adopted. And you don't know the genetics and the background of the children that you've adopted. But they always knew that I was interested in music, and genetically they just couldn't stop the interest I had in music. So she got an old piano, it wasn't very good, and then she organised a piano tuner to come, and I was 5 years old and I was about to have some lessons. Now we'd walk up to the park at the end of our road to the bus stop, we'd pick him up. He was African, and this is something in the mid to late 60s. I'd never seen an African man in South London. I'd never seen a blind man, and I'd never seen a piano tuner. When he left, I'd say, Mum, what's he done? It's like magic. And she didn't know what he'd done. I was like, this is extraordinary. Why? Because it was such a terrible piano that went, I didn't understand, but it went out of tune very quickly. It sounded awful most of the time. So it sounded so beautiful. And my mum always said to me, you said to me, even at 6 years old, you don't know the answer to the magic. And I turned around to my mum and I said, I want to be a magician too. I've never been so single-minded about anything. I went to an amazing place called the London College of Furniture. It's in the East End of Commercial Road. So there was the rag trade, the furniture trade, and the instrument. And in this one 60s building, there were

0: you'd be stuck in these little booths with the piano. And when you're just playing the piano, you're staring at the wall ahead of you. And on the wall at the head of me were all these little half moon shapes on the wall. And because you're there for hours, subconsciously, I wasn't really thinking, but there's parts of me going, what are those funny marks? Why are they there? And there was one, after about a year, I was trying to learn to do the bass of the piano, which can be really difficult. There are harmonics that you have to learn to hear, and you learn how they beat against each other. So you do tests, so I'd be doing big, huge intervals, tenths, and what I call double tenths, listening to the beats. And I just couldn't get it. I was hitting this string about for a whole hour, and then I lost my rag, and I picked up the tuning hammer, which is an L shape with a round end, and I just hit the wall out of frustration, and there was another half moon shape on the wall, and all the piano tuners that had been there before had done exactly the same thing, and I remember going, that's what those half moon shapes are.
1: Hi Alexandra.
2: Hi.
1: It's Roy, the piano tuner.
2: Nice to meet you.
1: Thank you very much. Are we going to the back?
2: It's just there.
1: Oh, it's in the hallway.
2: Yeah, it was supposed to go in that room, but we couldn't get it around the corner.
1: Okay.
0: Because it's a solitary job, I tend to turn up quite hyperactively and start rattling on. There are some piano tuners that really, they turn up and they're really angry for starters. They don't like kids, they don't particularly like people, they just do this thing. And they've lost the plot because they're just fed up with it. But they've got nothing else they can do.
1: So this hasn't been tuned for quite a long time, has it?
0: Although I think I'm a bit of a character, more than 10 occasions people said, oh, thank God you're normal.
3: At the moment it doesn't feel like it wants you to play it at all. It's going, just leave me alone to die slowly.
2: Yeah.
3: But we're going to bring it back to life.
2: Great.
3: Right. That is the most painful thing.
4: I work for many performances for music and the theatre. The Killers, Alex Turner from the Arctic Monkeys, Lady Rothermere, U2, Plan B, Adele and Sam Smith, Inchy Stride, Lord Rogers, Lily Allen, Stormzy, Michael Portillo, Florence and the Machine, Tom Jones and Paolo Nutini.
3: I think it's tea time already. Fantastic. Should we go in? No. It's never too soon for tea.
2: Butter thin with almonds.
3: This is my life. It's a terrible job. Tea, smart, roses, and almond butter thins. I mean, it's a terrible life. I did. I emailed ahead. It was on my rider. The sound of an almond butter thin.
0: It's my meditation. People say, why didn't you meditate? I said, well, when I tune the piano, my brain suddenly sort of, everything, all the synapses or whatever they are, all seem to be put back into place when they get a bit rattled. It's like defragging the hard drive. It becomes extraordinarily present and very easy to do. It's like you're in the room and somebody else is saying, no, you're not. It's so loud that I can't believe people can't hear it, but I remember a time when I couldn't hear it.
5: I'm Sandeep Tekhi. I'm a neuroscientist at the University of Oxford. I investigate how the brain represents different patterns of sound, how it learns them, and how the environment that is composed of sounds is represented in the brain. We started exploring what piano tuning actually involves and see whether there are any changes in the brain following years and years of piano tuning. Recently, studies have shown that new brain cells are formed even in our adult life. In this case, because piano tuning involves listening to very fine details about pitch, about the frequency of sounds, we thought the auditory part of the brain, especially the auditory cortex, would be one candidate structure. We also hypothesized the hippocampus. It's a region known as the memory area of the brain. So the hippocampus is kind of buried in the middle of the brain. It's like an almond-shaped structure. That's how it gets its name from Latin. And lots of studies have classically shown that it's an area involved in spatial navigation. Taxi drivers are also a specialist population, so they have to represent sort of the map of London, especially central London, and the intricate streets and how they connect. That study that was carried out, I think, in the early 2000s, looked again at their MRI and the brain structure, and they found that part of the hippocampus was enlarged in volume in taxi drivers compared to normal people who don't have that experience. So that finding in our study about the hippocampus having larger volume in piano tuners fit quite well with what we saw in the taxi drivers. Or the highest increase in the brain volume of the hippocampus was found in the more experienced piano tuners. And it also is an important factor when you actually start tuning a piano. So the earlier you start, the more likely that, you know, you'll develop that ability much better and have this kind of brain reorganization or years of practice.
6: Our queen of the ragtime piano has had a very busy summer playing fairs and concerts all over the nation. It's good to have her back again, and here she is playing one of the numbers you folks always seem to enjoy.
4: Well, I just left the theatre, having been spun around in a giant drum 50 foot beneath the Olivia Theatre at the National Theatre. Two parts of the drum go up and down like a lift, and the part where the piano was being spun round so that you can actually get a set or actors, or in this case the piano and the band, from one part of the stage to another part of the stage.

0: So you've curated a playlist for this month's radio show with Colliding Lines. Would you like to talk us through, I mean, not the individual tracks, but would you maybe like to talk us a little bit through what you were thinking when you were curating this playlist that we're about to play?
1: Yes. So the festival, as we said, it's a collective listening festival. So every time we present, we curate a program for every edition of the festival, we invite authors and we receive contributions through our open call. So there's these two channels through which we encounter works. The playlist that we are about to listen is dedicated to, basically it's sort of a self-portrait of Eliko Trema, because it comprises spoken word pieces, narrative pieces, but then it also comprises sound research and experiments with mainly with sound. It comprises field recordings. It comprises poetry. So the different souls of Eliko Trema, if you want.

Eclipse until further notice in the skull, the waves and the non-compliant heat, the stardust and the activists targeted, the pain, the suffering, the community. After the pain, the hope, virtual applicant, the void in a near future, high magic of stringy and whitish light, permanent, replica, soporific,

Festival of flexible moving units, synthetic collisions, the visceral day, anonymous carcass, cut up, a film noir, as if cleansed internally, its subtitles, fast food of dread, king of the animals, his wife, his mistresses, politicians, strangers, start believing in the cosmos. The one eye of the world, in the dust of ages, clear-seeing scenario of the universe, and of the aluminium soothsayer. Lichen, hymn to the night, laid down under the blade, an icon bird distills the crystalline spirit, true UFO alert raiser, fiddled with lyrics, relentless and inventive beatbox in the flooded streets and under all the suspended and spinning cameras. Acid rains in the heart of men, wounded at the side they migrate, mimicking the world of ancient heavens. Low velocity zone, scales, granulated weights and pendulums follow the curve of overpopulated territories. Remote controlled, new inclination, devouring euphoria of the king inlaid in the interval.

acting. Mutations programmed from one night to another. Ice chunk esplendor geometrico. The organisms with diamond strewn. Cubic filter. One cycle, 18 million years. Direct atmosphere. Equipped telescopic cameras. Kepler 2b in gas form. Duracell bunny rings of fire. Source A, backwards. Source A, in the skull. Planet Earth, or another body with number 42. Powers at night. I dream, ferocious. The prince of your music. 400,000 in gold. Flash boa elixir. Through the frost. The movements. Corals like the crystal zone inside the nest. Black seed extra flowers. The grass. The grass. While the craft endlessly plunges. And the iridescence of the concept of its oxide scales. Atomic passions. Scarabs underside. Non-metric multidimensional scaling. FSC axis fires. 5962 the nitrogen of sages. The man of the great void. And his 12 instruments as a robot parade. In the eponymous nomadic and submarine gardens, vitreous transition, molecular network, U, the alligator's head, V, the crocodile's head, UV cellulosic tunic, on a golden lyre, climbing on their back, probes, the pogo effect at the heart of subsonic weeds, precious gems and their programs, Futura in a teacup. Jump the shark lightning. The triangle. The silhouettes and the age of lines. Solitary waves. And the mist in zone 51. Fire. They listen to the melody of time. Alone. Among the inhabitants of the air, under the light of Sputnik flashes, as the wind chasing the chessboard in front of the sleeper's head,

hours slipping through in space. Radio R7 rocket, violet violence, truncated pyramids in the serpent's mouth.

ideal spasm on a sandbank, with this other one approaching a kind of private fossil, palm, in the misaligned corner. Corners of the mouth of laughter barely dissimulates his polluted extrasymptocapsular mechanics, and the diluted hour, constellation tangled up in icy gardens, fridge world, latex skins, suspended as this eternal lute player dislocated at the top of the tree. The human soul drifts like a plastic bag, rapid pulp, netting of lava, refuge near the nuclear sites where the acid hair of the rotting donkey. Heavy metals in the body, long burns like wrinkles on the sides of the new domes. Epidemics. Group of mad sorcerers flapping like ships. Sweet dreams on spoken rules and strange medicines. Scandals. Printed on expressive stork t-shirts. Talismans on the verge of extinction. Spines starting now. Pulse in the cold alley where the air moves, where the great warehouse anvil resonates, invisible and mute, curiously elastic satellite, lateral doors of soft seaweed on a large sheet of paper, the ocean suffocates, shaken by bells and maracas, swallows its pathetic ramparts. Xylo algebra, collection of odes, of hymns, of epics, of oracles. Immortalized symphysis tonight. Linda, deity of the woods. Angelic creature right on the fingertips. And her invincible friend with lowered eyes causing herbs to die in luxurious rooms. And the tigers in the astral light bombarding the deep sense of harmony with telegrams. Very gentle on the shore edge, aura, conditioned torch, extensible volcanic landscape lit by a red light. Dance. The song is gay with its back to the wall. Eye sensory camera in the darkness.

Phosphorus. 4:20 p.m. GMT plus 2. Off camera. The water dreams. 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The pelican and the phoenix. Dry. Whitened. Opposite psychedelic drone source. A separated from its own value. And the magnetized set. The gold and the silver and the grey and the blue and the red and the green and the beep of the soul. A separated from its own value. Glides right above the lion and the great fish. The solvent. Eden. Fire. Water. Earth. As future seeds. Instant pale horse. Inside the children's granulary mists. Between the epiphytes. Seaweed shells. Time distorting fern. Supermassive prisms. Stalks of actine. The pebble plants. And all these vibro speakers. Placed on the bed. The personal atmospheres melt in the heat. Autoclave. Algebra of nature. Size of the rivers. The talking of stars in the depth of the ocean. 7 galaxies. From one sphere to another. Electronic tickets with a cosmic appetite. Fabulous. Distant building. With closed eyes. The infrarain of chromosome 20. Short. Unsaturated. Reciprocal vulnerability. With pointed ends. Sublime dream. The lynx and the panthers. Cryogenics. Cryogenics. The intertropical flower. Fluid gold. In the inspired body of dreams. Lined with yellow irises and wild mint.

the melodies become less frequent. Cut back fine rain. Hands. Light incisions signed with a few water rays. Silence of the hybrid surfers bent on coral beaches. And the sound of the moon. Snow, carbon, skimming the foam. At the top of the lip, gloss articular odyssey. Gladiators along chalk ridges, tenderly mixed. Mirrors, torsos, combinations, and the blood gathering, transparent on the sun rays, shows red, rose, orange, yellow, violet, celosia. From circle to circle, ecstatic 3D navel of light and gold. From star to star, magnetic sleep, their secret, that of the android and all the reflections of its life, of the treated sea and the somatic clouds, fallen chemical pathways, true salt in the cryptic calm of the sky, in my arms, armors, the fog machine's piggy bank. The colors of the wave come tumbling down on the scales saturated with retractable appendix

Radiolarian, spatial pollen, signals splitting like several-headed stylized summits. Undetectable egg, tumified planes in the flowerbed of dawn. Radial phase, regeneration of the plane of absolutes still whistling on asphalt rocks. Abyss-saturated flowers, silicate dust, keys of the network like a trail of powder, powder, powder, heart. The poem borrows its stars, like Karatika hair, reservoirs of phosphorescent bones around the river, and its special waters, powder, dotted, heart printed on silk, in the absolute of mumbo-jumbo lagoons, playing loop the loop under the sun, the brain washed. In chaos, an exodus. Extracts from the same film. Suffocating. Toxic.

0: Where can people find you online if we need to, if they want to check out more of these playlists or look into past editions of the festival?
1: Well, you can just Google Helicotrema Festival with the H on the top of the name. And it's the first result, and we are there. And you can have a look at all the authors. Inside the website, we have some interviews with the authors and the description of every audio artwork that we had inside the festival. So there is a lot of stuff.
0: Excellent. And we'll also be linking to that on our Instagram, our Facebook, and on the Resonance Extra website. This has been Colliding Lines on Resonance Extra, and thank you so much for listening. Thank you to Ricardo and Mario from Helicotrema Festival for speaking to us earlier. And this whole show has been curated by Helicotrema Festival and Blauhaus Collective, who are behind it. Thank you so much for listening, and I would really recommend that you check out their website, which is, I believe, helicotrema.blauhaus.com. Or you can find out more about these artists either on the Resonance Extra website, which is extra.resonance.fm/colliding lines, or on our website, www.colliding lines.com/radio. You can also find out more about us and about our current show and all the other things that we have happening as part of our collective by going to our Instagram or Facebook, which is both at Colliding Lines. We'll be back next month on December 17th, which, as always, is the third Thursday of each month. Until then, stay safe and stay well.

Hello and welcome to the First Terrace Records radio show. It's our first of 2020. If you're listening, thanks for being with us. I got to sit down with my dear friend Zoe McPherson yesterday and we recorded a nice little interview. I wanted to talk to her about her new label, new record, and all the things she impressively managed to squeeze into 2019. That's coming up after this track from her debut, String Figures, back in 2018. After that, I have a few new unreleased things from the label to play, because I just can't help myself. And then Alex is going to take over in the final 40 minutes or so for a mix. So stay tuned.

0: So Zoe, we're here in your studio.
1: Hello.
0: Hello.
1: Welcome.
0: Thank you. You just announced your second record,
1: Mm-hmm.
0: States of Fugue,
1: Mm-hmm.
0: and this also kicks off your new label, SFX.
1: Exactly.
0: Give us a rundown on the ideas behind the label and where that came from.
1: Yeah, so SFX, the label is, and we started that with Alessandra Leone, with whom we've been working the past 2, 3 years, something like that. Maybe 3 years, actually. We've been working on an audiovisual project, and we thought would be really great and something interesting to start our own sort of little label, organization, space, something that is a bit more open to different disciplines. And yeah, we're starting with this first album, and we're aiming to release different things, but also experiences. And yeah, we're quite open right now, still.
0: Yeah, I like this idea of the hybrid label.
1: Yeah,
0: Just
1: exactly.
0: like not limiting yourself to
1: Exactly.
0: what you can do with it.
1: Yeah.
0: Yeah.
1: I mean, it won't stop us from like even releasing vinyl or video and stuff, and it's not like we're gonna do like only 3D whatever super hyped stuff, because you need big budget for that. But it's more about like our experience together in different fields and gathering people that we really believe in and from our own path. Even just a simple audiovisual show. Like we realized like in the music world how visual artists are treated and vice versa, and it's kind of interesting to have us both talk about that and to extend that to other people.
0: Yeah, I think that's the nice thing with like cross-disciplinary collaboration is that you invite each other into your spaces. So you can go to music spaces and you can go to other spaces where if you were just playing music, you wouldn't be allowed or you wouldn't get in there.
1: Yeah,
0: So you
1: exactly.
0: kind of like access entirely new spaces and then therefore entirely new audiences and new people
1: Yeah.
0: basically get to hear your shit, which is great.
1: Yeah, totally.
0: Did you wanna play something from the new records?
1: Yeah, we can play this track called Tenace. Tenace in French, Dog's Road. It's always a little bit like this, the title's a little bit mixed French sometimes. So yeah, that's the first track that came out 2 days ago, I think, no? 1 week ago? I don't know. I
0: Yeah,
1: don't know
0: when was
1: about
0: it?
1: days anymore.
0: Was it Monday today? It was Thursday.
1: Whatever, let's play
0: It was a short
1: it.
0: weekend.

0: So that was, yeah, 10S, Dogs Road, as the first single of States of Fugue. When is the record coming out?
1: It's coming out on the 20th of February.
0: Okay, cool. And the pre-orders are up on Bandcamp and on Rewind Forward,
1: yeah,
0: in Bristol.
1: Yeah.
0: You can get the records as well.
1: Absolutely.
0: And they should be everywhere very soon.
1: Record store.
0: Shout out.
2: Very soon.
0: Did you want to talk a bit about how the music for the album came together?
1: Mm-hmm.
0: And that process throughout the year?
1: Yeah. Yeah, it's always very long, isn't it, to make something that you think is steady enough. And even when you start sending it out, you think it's finished, but it's still not finished until you get to the mixing, mastering. So yeah, now it's 10 tracks. And I think I probably took a period of 2 years to make all of these. I think what links them is like the exploration of rhythm, for sure, like more pushed than the first record, String Figures.
0: Yeah, definitely.
1: Some wild.
0: Fucking wild shit.
1: And more like research on texture and sound design, and also trying to mix things that maybe don't work and try to make them work. And I don't know what else to say. It's more about studies here, what I'm sharing, rather than the feel, because that's how you produce. It's kind of like a study, but
0: yeah.
1: I don't know really what's the feel. You have to tell me.
0: I get that, and I think I get this thing of like finding ways for combinations that kind of shouldn't work to work together, because there's some really unusual combinations of sounds and textures and rhythms, and not things that you would like instantly. Yeah, if you were working with these things, I think a lot of people would not be able to make them work. But
1: you
0: kind of craft them in the right way, and also the way the album flows, like it just totally fucks with your expectation from the start. So by the end, it's kind of like everything's allowed. All rhythms are allowed. It doesn't matter if it's like by a meter, if it's like you know, it can be completely broken, but it's somehow.
1: But it ends with this little dub, so that's all right. That's like the chill. Like, not so much changes. It's okay. You can chill a bit more then. I think. Yeah.
0: Do we want to
1: play a lot of voice also? Maybe yeah. I should mention that. A lot of vocal, actually. A lot of processed voice and normal singing, I guess.
0: Yeah.
1: Mm.
0: Yeah, a lot of your voice, and then...
1: Collaborations as well.
0: It's two collaborations, right?
1: Yeah. One with Elvin Brandy, Freya. I think we can play that track, actually.
0: And another one,
1: it's not out yet. The other one is with... Gretje Bema, who's a Dutch singer, vocalist from a little village in Holland, and we got to meet in Amsterdam. She's really lovely.
0: Okay, let's play the Elvin Brandy one.
1: Yep.

0: For the whole of 2019, it seemed like you had pretty crazy schedule with touring and also trying to find time for making this record, like in between a few different studios. And I mean, I guess the touring thing was the major thing where you're just like away almost every weekend for a while. And yeah, that was with the AV show with Alessandra, right?
1: Yeah, not always with her or alone, yeah. Both.
0: And seemed to take you to some interesting places.
1: Yeah, definitely. For sure. I think it's the first year where I got lucky to travel and play in amazing places and mostly Russian speaking, actually. Kind of like Russian now. I want to speak Russian too now. That'd be great. No, really. Yeah, some great venues and festivals all around Europe, of course. But yeah, and I think Kazakhstan was like a big highlight, and Russia in Moscow as well. And I managed to stay a bit longer, so that was really, really, really interesting and enriching. And actually, that's where the track Dog's Road was
0: Oh yeah, I
1: finalized
0: remember this
1: in
0: story.
1: Kyrgyzstan. Actually, not Kazakhstan, but the neighbor country. So yeah,
0: Wanna tell the people about that?
1: no,
0: Okay,
1: not
0: that's
1: this time.
0: one place.
1: Yeah.
0: Yeah, I guess there's all these amazing kind of highlights you have from being away and playing shows in distant lands, but it's also can be pretty hard work, like traveling all the time. And as well, there's certain things in your life that just don't happen when you don't have the regularity of being in the same place. For like decent stretches. How have you found that like balance? Have you been happy with that balance, or has it been challenging?
1: Yeah, it has been challenging, but also I think I've enjoyed it mostly. I think I prefer that than being in the same place all the time. But yeah, you need both. I guess the job is just a bit difficult, and in the way that I think a lot of touring artists just get a lot of anxiety, and I think it's a subject that we start talking about a little bit more. But mostly DJs, let's say, because if you're doing live shows, I think you tour slightly less. I mean,
0: Yeah,
1: if you're like a
0: sure.
1: famous DJ, then it's literally every
0: It's like
1: weekend, three
0: relentless.
1: nights in a row, and that's crazy. But if you tour live, I think it's usually a bit less. I mean, whatever the numbers, but yeah, you still have some periods of time where you create, where you're in residency, or you try to find a different balance. I think all the transitions are really difficult to adapt. I thought I was really quick, but actually I'm not. Like, I can definitely adapt like anywhere, that's for sure. But you do need some time for your body to adapt. And yeah, I always thought I was still 18 and that I could do all of that. But actually, it's not even a question of age. It's just normal. It's just

0: Yeah, you have to understand that your body cannot follow that much. So I think that's probably the difficult part.
1: Yeah.
0: And yeah.
1: Just gotta stay healthy, have
0: Stay
1: good
0: healthy.
1: habits,
0: Try to
1: drink
0: not
1: lots of
0: stare at your
1: water.
0: phone too
1: Yeah.
0: much. That's the thing, huh? That's really a big deal, like, really for everyone, because we're friends with, people everywhere, all touring, all doing their thing, and then you're waiting for the flight, and you have half an hour here, half an hour there, and yeah, you can maybe start a Ableton project, but it's kind of not very comfortable because you're not sitting, etc. So you're there with your phone and constantly checking it, and I think that's very difficult to find a way to, yeah, take a book instead, with extra with all your gear, so you don't really want to add some paper
1: Yeah.
0: with all the weight.
1: I
0: No,
1: think
0: it is, yeah.
1: I think also there's an element of like that it's kind of what you're always asked for, you know, when you're starting out making music, and you want to be like playing shows all the time
0: Yeah.
1: in different places and like have this situation, and so it's like one of those good problems, and sometimes it's harder to find sympathy from people
0: Yeah, for
1: when
0: sure.
1: you're when it's like your problems are coming from the fact that you've actually doing really well, and you're like
0: Yeah.
1: this is also what a lot of people want to be doing
0: Of course, you can't
1: alongside, so
0: complain, but I know
1: yeah,
0: some people that just
1: you have
0: don't
1: to be
0: tour
1: realistic, yeah.
0: because they prefer to just produce and produce for others, and then they don't really like playing live, and I understand why. Like, it brings a lot of stress, especially live, because
1: Yeah.
0: then maybe gear doesn't work and stuff. But yeah, I think it's still super enriching, and I guess I have to just try to not stay too much after I played, because usually I stay until it closes. So that's the problem, I think. Because I'm just so happy wherever,
1: Yeah,
0: like, if it's
1: but
0: like
1: this
0: a
1: is also nice, like
0: little
1: the
0: venue that it's
1: yeah.
0: like a, an alternative venue or whatever in Switzerland, and it
1: Yeah.
0: does exist, by the way. Switzerland, there's a lot of nice places.
1: But I think like I kind of think what's the point in going there if you're not just gonna like go and soak it up? Like
0: Yeah.
1: I really like that attitude of
0: Yeah.
1: like after you play you like hang out and
0: Yeah.
1: meet people and chat to people and like
0: Yeah.
1: rather than just like go to the hotel, do the gig, straight back to the hotel and
0: No, that's super
1: then get on the
0: lonely.
1: plane. Yeah, it's super lonely
0: It's
1: and it's kind
0: already
1: of
0: super lonely.
1: so,
0: I
1: yeah.
0: hate it.
1: It's a bit
0: That's why
1: sad,
0: I work
1: like.
0: with Ali. I'm like, come on, come on, come on, now we two.
1: Yeah,
0: So I love collaborating. But it's
1: that's
0: too
1: true. It's
0: lonely otherwise.
1: so much nicer being on tour with someone else.
0: Yeah.
1: Yeah, that's true.
0: And Ali is small, she doesn't take so much space, so that's good.
1: yeah. That's nice, Andy. Yeah, and aside from the from the solo show and the AV show, you were also doing a few commissions
0: Yeah.
1: last year. One pretty crazy one that I got to see in Hamburg.
0: Yeah, it's nice that you came.
1: Yeah, no, I really enjoyed it. It was and looking back on the video that you were playing the other night, I was
0: Yeah.
1: thinking, oh yeah, it was quite a spectacle,
0: Yeah, the space was
1: really.
0: amazing, wasn't it?
1: Yeah, and the way they'd the way they'd done the set design and the lighting
0: Yeah.
1: was really excellent,
0: Yeah.
1: and of course your music was like fit really really well,
0: Yeah.
1: and yeah, so maybe we play a bit from that,
0: Yeah.
1: and
0: Let's
1: we.
0: play. So it's the performance is called Futurecore. All beats are beautiful. And it's by Gloria Hochner, who's Austrian and living in Hamburg. She's a choreographer. And there were three dancers, performers, and it was a nice collab with some set designers who really did some great in situ work in this old factory in Hamburg that is just super amazing. And yeah, light designer and music. And so, yeah, we can play the last part. And of course, this is research on Gloria was really into whatever is super hard, hardcore techno, of course. I mean, in that context, at least. And also interested in dystopia, and yeah, that was what the performance was about. And musically, it embodies the hardcoreness, but also trashes it a little bit. That was the point, to select some elements from it and go with it, but also just take the not even the structure actually the reverse, take the colors of hardcore sound and then mess around with it. And actually, yeah, whatever, I'm gonna speak longer, but yeah, you could just listen a bit.
1: and the last section of this is, I think it was my favorite part of the performance, where you used these what were they were like air conditioning units or something.
0: Exactly.
1: On the pillars.
0: Or ventilator, maybe it's the same.
1: Ventilators. And what were you doing with them?
0: So there were three, I think. So they were like 1 meter, 1 meter and a half by 2 meters or something like this. And we put, we used them as speakers, basically. So the metal was doing the role of the speaker.
1: Yeah. Being driven by these...
0: The vibration of it was making sound waves.
1: That was sick.
0: Come out, and that was amazing.
1: It sounded great.
0: So basically, the sound design stuff that I made like went through these. But if you listen to it from your headphones or your computer, it sounds totally different. Like there's really frequencies that would work really well on these ventilators, and so I was trying to find exactly what so it could come out of this space that has also a natural reverb of about 5-6 seconds, which is massive. So if you have one kick, it goes like so well, we also had to work on that.
1: That's not easy. Okay, let's hear the music.
0: All right.

0: And
1: sorry.
0: Oh yeah. Watch out, yeah. collaborations.
1: Oh yeah.
0: Feels like quite a big topic.
1: Mm-hmm.
0: Because there was a steady stream of really nice collaborations for you last year. It felt like.
1: Thanks.
0: Yeah, working with some really good people.
1: Mm.
0: I guess we'll play maybe a few of those.
1: Yeah.
0: I'm not sure what order you wanted to do it, but maybe you can just pick some that you want to talk about.
1: Yeah. Let's say, ding, ding, ding. Oh, yeah. We can talk about, of course, there's one with Rupert Clairvaux. I never know how to pronounce his name, for fuck's sake. Like, his English is Rupert Clairvaux. Like, it's like if he's French, but he's totally British, that's for sure, 100%. Anyways, Rupert and I have made an EP on Back Records, and it came out in December. Perfect month to bring out a record, by the way, with all the bloody end of the year listed. Nobody is like checking the new stuff, but it's there.
0: And it's a great record as well. It's a beautiful record,
1: and it's really good indeed. We were initially gonna do like just a split, and actually we did a collab and we did two tracks, and so that was a really good idea. Mm. And it was nice to hear it amongst some mixes on NTS yesterday. I just stumbled upon it, and yeah, it's nice actually. Yeah, it is still circulating.
0: Mm-mm-mm.
1: And it's called Cercle Vicieux and the Cercle Vertueux, because we're kind of both nerdy about motorbikes. So we thought we need something with wheels that goes in circles. So that's it, that's the name, that's why there's these two names. The first track, we kind of send it back and forth, and the second one, we started from the end of the first track, and then I recorded two takes of voice, and that's it. Like, actually, and that's the best, I think. That's the best track, because it took us the first track, like, quite a few months to get together. Actually, it got us first a jam session when I came up to London, and we were listening to some new stuff I made, and it was a nice jam, but actually it didn't work out. Sometimes it doesn't work, jams, and so we continued later.
0: Yeah,
1: so yeah, that's how it is, collaborations. Yeah. You have to go with different tests and see what works, and yeah, try that everyone has a different position, shift a little bit, open to something new,
0: for sure.
1: Test, so voilà.
0: Okay, we play the second one then.
1: Yep.
0: All right.

0: Well, wasn't that lovely?
1: Oh. All right.
0: And what next?
1: Next. Next one, I'd like to share something we made with Christina Vansu. Mm-hmm. Lovely Christina Vansu, based in Brussels. She asked me to make a remix of her album Number 4. She's at Number 4, and she's also an audiovisual artist. Big respect. And we had some very interesting chats about all that. And yeah, she's like splendid live. Actually, I was in tears when I saw her the first time in Mea Kusma. It was so beautiful, really. Wow. With the there was some cellos and violin, and her partner doing synthesizers, and she was nerding on her computer, and it was just really so deep and touching, and very filmic, obviously, because she actually comes from a more photography and film background, and got into music afterwards. So, yeah, so that was interesting. Like, I started as a remix, but then she was like, I kind of feel like I would like to also continue working on it. So she did, and then so we kind of actually sit down together and like worked also on some stuff. So it was sort of a remix collab in the end. So
0: yeah, cool.
1: That's what it is. Yeah.

0: Yeah, of course. That then there's collaborations, and then there's remixes, and you've done a few remixes.
1: Yeah.
0: Last year as well, and I'm sure there'll be a few more this year. But
1: yeah.
0: Yeah, probably highlight was the in my books anyway. It's the Contagious remix.
1: Yeah, definitely.
0: Which was great.
1: Yeah.
0: For Rabbi Biani's Contagious project.
1: Yeah.
0: Yeah.
1: Let's just play it.
0: Let's just do it.

0: All right.
1: Cool.
0: Cool.
1: And yeah, that probably wraps it all up. just remember to go and buy the record.
0: Yeah.
1: Thanks, Zoe.
0: Lots of love. Bye-bye. Bye.
1: Thanks, Zoe, for taking the time. Go check out States of Fugue on the SFX Bandcamp now. This is a brand new Sofizo track that we're gearing up to release this year very soon, alongside a whole LP of new works, so keep your eyes peeled for that. I've been deep in the track selection process these last weeks, and I just couldn't stop myself from playing something on the show. That's what I'm saying.

This is a recording we took of Chihi Hatakeyama at St. Giles Church. I'm playing this because we've just firmed up plans for a small first terrace tour in Japan, thanks to Chihi. So myself, Alex, and Vida Voic will join him there to play a few shows in March. I'm super, super excited about that. More news to come when we announce all the shows. Also going to play a posse cut we made together on our last tour in 2018. This recording was made at Circulatia 2 in Slovenia and has a special significance right now, actually, because they've sadly become the latest victims of what they would call a kind of turbo capitalism, which is characterized by a soulless financial efficiency and creates an environment where ideas such as public benefit, public interest, and social responsibility have no value whatsoever. I'm sure we all recognize these conditions. In short, they're being kicked out of their spot by some greedy new landlords. And yeah, it's a huge loss, not just for Ljubljana, but for the whole scene. So thoughts are with them. Hope they find a nook soon to rebuild and continue their good work. In fact, fuck it. I feel like doing a minute of silence or something. Or maybe a minute of white noise. Okay. A minute of white noise in honor of Circulatia 2. Because I guess this is all we have left if we don't protect the institutions that allow us to grow.

Hello, Specimens here, and you're to the last part of our very first show of 2020, the new decade. And what better way to start a new decade than with an artist who is a great friend of the label, in Zoe, who we just heard being interviewed by Joe, and an artist who is just a perfect example of someone who, my opinion, is being completely bold with their work and starting their own label, releasing their work. So, you know, massive props to Zoe, who's not only a friend but an artist that we're massive fans of. So we're now listening to Klein, who another artist who, off the back of releasing some stuff with Hyperdub, went out and released this record on her own. And this is probably my album of the year last year, or amongst my albums of the year, and this is Claim It by Klein.

Hello, you are listening to First Terrace Records on Resonance Extra, and this is Specimens. We are currently listening to Giant Swan, I As Proof, and before that we had Ossia, Dub Hell, which was out on Blackest of Black.

James, Glitch Bitch. I absolutely love this track, and it's off a record which I actually didn't get around to listening to until January this year, but man, what an absolute amazing record. Came out on Hyperdub, and I can't believe I missed it when it first came out, but this is incredible, this record, The Rain James, Glitch Bitch, off a record that came out last year on Hyperdub.

We are currently listening to Midori Hirano. She's been a guest on the show. I've played her music constantly. I absolutely love what she's done, what she does rather, and I love what she's done with her brand new track Remembrance, which is off her forthcoming album on Sonic Pieces, which should be out in a couple of months. And before that, we were listening to Craven Faults, Vakia, or an excerpt of it, as it's quite a long piece. But that was an amazing piece, which I was listening to this week and just had a slot left in the show, just dropped it in there. But we are currently listening to Midori Hirano, Remembrance.

are currently now listening to Faye Victor's Mutations for Justice in the track Brown People Out. It's a powerful piece by a strong, powerful artist. It's the last piece of my section and thus the first Terrace January edition on Resonance Extra. We've been lucky to kick off the year and the decade with Zoe McPherson, and this is a pretty awesome track I wanted to end on. So that's Faye Victor's Mutations for Justice, Brown People Out. And thanks for tuning in. We'll catch you next month.

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So the first track of the evening was called From Gardens in the City We Keep Alive, followed by Objects Lost in Drawers Found Again at the Most Inconvenient Times. Two beautiful pieces by Yara Azma. This is Yara's second album on Hive Mind Records, from an album called Synth Waltzes and Accordion Laments. Yara is a filmmaker and a musician and a puppeteer. I can't recommend highly enough checking out her stuff. She's on Instagram. I don't know if she has her own website, but check out Yara Azma, Y-A-R-A-A-S-M-A-R. Beautiful, beautiful stuff. And then you heard a piece by yours truly, a short thing that I'm working on, Fampism piece. And what we're about to hear is 80 minutes of Sheer Bliss, a new release, which is a live recording. I can't remember from when. In the last few years, this is a fairly recent recording by Catherine Krista Hennix, solo for Tamburium. I would strongly recommend lying down, getting comfy, get a pillow, sleeping bag, comfy socks. You need to be in this for the long haul. This is stunning, and it's not short. So lie back and enjoy this immersive, beautiful piece.

So after Catherine Christa Hennick's solo for Tamburium, we heard another short piece by F. Ampersum. And then after that, Natalia Bayliss and Ema Reedy, an amazing track, a three-track CD that I just picked up recently. The piece was called Whistling Dust, and I'll be playing more from that next month. Thanks for listening, folks. It's been a pleasure to share these amazing sounds with you, as always. Tune in next month for more cosmic goodness and drone and bliss and ambient and whatever you want to call it. In the meantime, take care.

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1: Fucking puppets driving cars. Fucking joking.
2: I know. I've travelled a long way to come and see this.
3: Attention race contestants. Attention race contestants.
4: What the fuck? Already?
5: Oh no! Oh, not quick!
6: Hello, yes. Hello, it's nice to meet you. Mom. Oh, yeah, I'm lovely.
4: Mom.
6: I really love to be here.
4: Mom.
6: Yes,
4: Mom.
6: Yeah.
4: There's a puppet.

0: Oh, look, it's a shooting star, love. Do you want to make a wish?
1: Oh, Ernie, oh, I'd love to get married.
0: Oh, yeah, it's all right, it's all right. It's just a plane, love.
1: And other news. 65 million years later, and we're still not civilized.
2: You can write that down on a suppository and stick it up someone's ass.
3: Oh, no. What's this? How the fuck am I supposed to win in this? Fucking hell, Lily.
1: Come on, Red. Just get in.
4: And here they go.
5: And they're off. Oh, yes, well, it's something quite original. Yeah, I don't know what he's doing with his arms. He should put his arms back in, really. This is quaint. Anyway, number three's catching up on the inside. He should actually try and get by as best he can, but... Oh, dear, what's going on here? Oh, no.
6: Yeah, it's actually really quite funny because there's a lot of people here actually quite, you know, wondering what's going on and how these things are driving these cars, and no one really knows. It's absolutely wonderful. It's very quaint, and I don't understand myself, but, you know, it's very funny to watch. And of course, oh dear, oh no. I